0: Americans are willing to pay.
1: Iran will not have a nuclear weapon. Now, for that, people are going to have to pay some extra gas. I think most people, if they had a vote on lower gas prices or letting Iran have a nuclear weapon, I'd be willing to vote that it would be a massive landslide.
0: And a growing number, 47% of voters say they believe the conflict will make the U.S. less safe in the long run.
2: 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Diesel prices hit a new record Sunday, surpassing $6.50 per gallon, according to AAA. 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
8: Protesters have now shown up on Austin's north side, the scene where a man was injured in a confrontation with U.S. Immigration and Customs Enforcement officers today. The man was taken to a hospital, no word on his condition. The incident is becoming a political target. One Austin City Council member is calling for a city investigation as well as a federal probe. And U.S. Congressman Greg Caesar, who's running for re-election, says dramatically, "The horror has come to our city." In Fort Worth, two are dead after a backyard get-together led to a shooting early this morning. One of those killed was said to have been trying to stop an argument that led to those gunshots. And 2:30 this morning in Houston, three people were shot, each of them in the leg, during a fight involving several people. All three injured are said to have been innocent bystanders. I'm Mike Shiloh.
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12: Hey, everybody. Good evening. Welcome to the Next Gen Report. This is going to be a little bit of a heavier show. This has been a heavy week for me. I don't know if it's been a heavy week for anybody else. I imagine it probably has been. Just to recap, we had the one-year anniversary of the assassination of Charlie Kirk and the 25th anniversary of 9/11. Back to back, it hits hard. Even 9/11, which 25 years later, they say time heals all wounds. Clearly it doesn't. Clearly it doesn't. A little bit of context, I'm 23 years old. So this is before my time. I grew up post 9/11. I was born and raised post 9/11. what that means is I don't have these distinct memories that everybody else has. I don't have a, this is where I was on 9/11. I can't kind of relive the emotions and the shock and the anger of 9/11 because I wasn't there. But I did grow up in a time that was defined by it. In the 25 years since 9/11, we have been defined by that attack and our response to it. So it's just, it's a strange feeling for me. Now, I can tell you exactly where I was and exactly what I was doing when Charlie Kirk was assassinated. And that is something that has always hit me very hard. And, you know, there's a lot of emotion in that. You know, it's sad, but it's also inspiring in the sense that this was a man who was a very fearless warrior for what he believed in. And that's something that I look up to. That's something I think everyone should look up to. I mean, he knew every day of his life that just by virtue of being an opponent of the radical leftists, he was putting himself in danger. And yet he did it anyway. And he didn't hesitate. There's an interesting parallel there with the first responders who rushed into the burning World Trade Center. And I'm sure some of them thought, this is probably going to be it for me, but I'm going to go in anyway because I believe that helping these people is the right thing to do. It's an interesting parallel. I can't tell you where I was on 9/11, but I can tell you where I was on 9/10. I was at work. I was in the KTRH newsroom. I was just sitting at my desk. It had been a fairly slow day, as I recall it. And I was scrolling through Twitter looking for something interesting that I could turn into news. And that's when I saw this tweet from Michael Knowles, "Pray for Charlie Kirk." And I just kind of scrolled past it at the time because, you know, I had kind of gotten to a point of, you know, almost tuning out influencers. There had been so much drama between different political influencers. I honestly assumed when I scrolled past this that they had some theological disagreement because Charlie Kirk's a Protestant or was a Protestant and Michael Knowles is a very devout Catholic. So I figured that was probably what that was. And it wasn't until a few minutes later that I started seeing other posts on Twitter talking about how he had been shot. And of course, the whole day played out from there. And several hours later, after a lot of speculation, a lot of back and forth, eventually we started to see the videos come out of Charlie Kirk's assassination. And at first it was the wide shots. We see someone in the back of the crowd was filming with their cell phone and you hear it and you just see him kind of jolt. And then everybody panics and he gets holds off and the video cuts. There was a lot of those. And then maybe an hour and a half before President Trump came out and confirmed, yes, Charlie Kirk has died, I saw the close-up video. I think most people have probably seen it at this point. That, to me, is truly one of the most traumatic things I've ever seen. And I like to think of myself as someone with a pretty hard stomach. I definitely have a little bit of squeamishness to me, but I've never shied away from, you know, graphic war movies and things like that. And I've never been someone that's like, oh my God, it's violence on screen. I mean, I grew up on the internet. I've seen people die on the internet before. But when I saw that video, I almost threw up at my desk. I gagged. And I spent probably the next 2 hours, really, just kind of in just a daze at that. I think the reason that that hit me so hard in that moment and that it's stuck with me so hard ever since is because that was the moment I realized, and was the same for a lot of people, I know that. That was the moment that I realized, okay, the left, these radical, you know, Marxists, these transgender ideologists, all of these people, let's call it Antifa just to put an umbrella term on it. These people aren't just ideological opposition. I think for a long time, we've all thought of them like that. But that was the moment I and a lot of other Americans, especially Americans that grew up heavily influenced by Charlie Kirk, which I was, and most people that are conservative in my generation were, that was the moment that we realized these people are actually our enemies. They don't just disagree with us. They want us dead. We'll get into this a little bit more because, I mean, since then, it's gotten worse. It's become more apparent that these people really do want you dead. Stay tuned. We'll be right back.
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0: Alrighty, ladies and gentlemen, welcome back. I want to ask you real quick, if you just happened upon the show for the first time this evening, just scrolling through on your radio, maybe you're driving out at a time you're not usually driving and you're tuning in now for the first time just by coincidence, I want to ask you to go check me out on X at underscore Ethan Buchanan, B-U-C-H-A-N-A-N. That is the best place to find all of my content. Everything I do on X. It's a great way to watch the show. If you're a visual person, we show a lot of images, videos, and whatnot. It's one thing to listen to all of that stuff. It's another thing to see it. So that's a good place to do it. Everything is free. I don't paywall anything. There's nothing you're going to have to miss out on. Just go check me out there. And if you're interested at all, give me a follow. I'd appreciate it. I want to also ask you to support the people that make this show possible. That is my sponsor, Deus Vault Lapel Pins. This is a great conservative Christian family-owned business that's based here in Texas that I really think you should support. I really do. One, because they make a great product. And two, we're kind of in a time where I think there's a need to sort of band together. I think most people on kind of the conservative right, I think most people even in general, even if you're not super politically active, there's kind of just a feeling in the air that there's something coming. Nobody really knows what it is. God help you if you try to make a prediction as to what it is. But it's a good time to, band together. And just a lapel pin that will very subtly say, this is who I am, this is what I represent, this is what's important to me. That's a fantastic way to do that. So I want to ask you to support Deus Vault lapel pins. If you see some lapel pins you like on there, which I'm sure you will, they have a bunch, use my promo code NEXTPIN2026. All right, so we're talking about the fact that the radical left, they're not just ideological opposition anymore. These guys are enemies. And they know that, but I think there's still a bunch of people that want to pretend we still live in this world where we can just disagree and go along to get along and let politics be politics. And that world is gone. I want to make that point by kind of reminding you of the contrast between how the left reacted to Charlie Kirk's assassination and how the right reacted. And you probably remember a lot of this. Again, it's still going on to this very day, and we'll get into that. But I want to take you back to September 11th, 2025. This is one day after Charlie Kirk was murdered. And we started seeing videos like this one come up. This is somebody actually outside of a prayer vigil that was in honor of Charlie Kirk. He was standing outside that prayer vigil with a megaphone. And this is what he was chanting. Just give it a second to load. Twitter's been doing this to me recently. There it is. That was the response pretty much universally on the left, like outright celebration. And I want you to pay special attention to what he's saying there. We got Charlie in the neck. He's not saying somebody got Charlie in the neck. He's not saying Charlie was shot in the neck. He's saying we got Charlie in the neck. That tells you what his mindset was. This is something that their group did. We did this. This is a victory for us. We achieved this. We assassinated our political opponent. Hurrah. That's his attitude there. Not just mockery, not just, oh, he deserved it. Outright celebration. And I guarantee you, they feel the same about any single, even mildly conservative, even just slightly to the right of them. They would dance in the streets if anybody that disagreed with them was murdered. Now, by contrast, this is what the right was doing. some pictures and some video that I took on September 14th. This was here in Houston. This was a big prayer and worship event that was held in Charlie's honor in downtown Houston. It was amazing. Hundreds of people showed up. It was beautiful. Just, you know, openly worshiping Christ, saying, look, we know that Charlie was taken from us, but we're grateful for the example that he gave us and for the life he led. The response on the right was prayer and celebration of the life of Charlie. And the response on the left was mockery and celebration of the murder of Charlie. And that's continued, by the way. That hasn't slowed down. That hasn't stopped. This is just a few days ago. Libs of TikTok put this up. Virginia Tech University, a student made edibles for the Kirkiversary. Still to this day, they're celebrating the one-year anniversary of Charlie's murder with weed brownies. These aren't people that you can just disagree with. Here's another one. A student at University of South Carolina with she, her pronouns in her bio celebrated Charlie Kirk's murder with a cake. Happy Kirkiversary. Of course, she's a fat, disgusting slob. But there she is celebrating the murder of Charlie Kirk. Again, these people are not just opposition. They are enemies. I cannot say that enough. These people will dance on your grave if you disagree with them politically. They believe it's not only morally justifiable to kill you if you disagree with them, because that was the great sin of Charlie Kirk, was just that he disagreed. He wasn't militant. All he did was just say, I disagree, let's talk about it. And that was worthy not only of murder, but a year-long celebration of that murder. We have got to treat these people like the enemies they are. The ideas that they're putting forward, the things that they're militantly fighting for, because they are militantly fighting for it. They assassinated Charlie. That was a militant action. They've militantly attacked ICE installations because they don't believe in defending our border. They have already taken up arms against just regular conservative Americans. You've got to wake up to that. We've got to start treating them like it. These Marxists, we have to treat them like Marxists. And as of right now, we aren't really. One person is. This video went viral. This is my good friend Kenny Webster. He encountered some of these Marxists at the park. And this video of his interaction with them has gone mega viral. And I would like to play it for you. Check this out.
1: Hey, what's up? We're down here right now with a group of people who identify as socialists. Now,
2: communists.
1: And even communists, even better. Let's count all the things the communists developed. Hey, the AK-47.
2: Yeah.
1: No, let's do it right here. No, what's the point? You need those guys to help you? You want to talk to me? I'm doing it right now.
2: I'll talk to you.
1: Guys, I was doing something. I'm not going to follow you on an adventure. Do you want to have a conversation?
2: The AK-47.
1: I'm not going to be nice to you. You're a Marxist. Okay. You guys are the enemy.
2: You're gonna be rude,
1: you guys are everything that's wrong with this world. You're parasites. You contribute nothing to society. You guys are bad people, right?
2: Okay.
1: Right now, you're covered in clothes.
0: You guys are bad people. You're Marxists. You're the enemy. This is correct. If you hear Kenny say those things and you think, oh my God, Kenny, don't be mean to them. They're just silly college students. They don't know any better. No, they do know better. I don't believe that anymore. I'm tired of making excuses for these people. Kenny is right. These people are evil Marxists. You shouldn't be nice to them. We shouldn't just accept this as another, you know, idea you can have. No, these people are vile and we have got to start treating them like it. I'm going to make the case for why in just a minute. Stay tuned. We will be right back with more of the Next Gen Report.

0: Alrighty. So, the kind of theme of this show has been, you know, we need to take the threats in our society, the threats to our society, seriously. The modern leftist is a threat to our society. Their embrace of communism, Marxism, Islamism, all of these things are things that are incompatible fundamentally with our society. Now, we can sit here and pretend we can coexist with them, but the reality is that we can't. And sooner or later, American ideologies, things like rights to life, liberty, pursuit of happiness, our constitution, our system of government, they're going to come head to head with the fundamentally oppositional ideologies of Marxism and Islam. This is the reason we have things like the Communist Control Act. We understood this in the 50s and 60s. As communism was killing hundreds of millions of people, maybe not hundreds, maybe just around 800 million people, but let's say between China and Russia, I think it's fair to say that those two nations' communist revolutions killed about 100 million people between the two of them directly. Now, indirectly, they killed way more than that. This is observably true. We understood then that we can't allow that here in the United States because we value the lives of our citizens. We don't want to see tens and tens of millions of people killed in a communist revolution. So we passed the Communist Control Act. Why is that not being enforced? Why do we still constantly operate under the assumption that these are just people that we can just be nice to and have a conversation with and they'll go away? We don't really have to worry about this. We don't have to take it seriously. We need to take the Kenny Webster response. These people need to be ostracized from our society. They're evil pagans. We haven't acknowledged that threat. Even as they celebrate the rise of their own militant action, we just sit there and say, oh, well, that's just them. We'll just be nice. We've got to take this threat seriously. The threat of the ideology. We have to get comfortable being mean to the people that subscribe to that ideology in order to keep that ideology out. I'll use 9/11 as an example. Here's a tweet from Charlie Kirk just a few months before he was killed. 24 years ago, a group of Muslims killed 2,753 people on 9/11. Now a Muslim socialist is on pace to run New York City. Update, spoiler alert, he does. Now, you'll see here Jessica Tarlov's response to this. Charlie, this is so gross and Islamophobic. Take it down. We can't be mean to the Muslims, guys. We can't be Islamophobic. Sure, they killed nearly 3,000 Americans in one day for the crime of not being Muslim. But we can't be Islamophobic. Charlie's response is perfect here. Debate me on the merits. Don't just throw out terminating cliches. This isn't 2015. That doesn't work anymore. What Muslim country do you prefer to live in, Jessica? What Western city or country has been improved as the Muslim population has increased? America's largest city was attacked by radical Islam 24 years ago, and now a similar form of that pernicious force is poised to capture City Hall. Be courageous enough as a liberal to call it out. I know deep down you are worried about what he will do. You're just afraid to say it. This is the correct response. We have got to get it out of our heads that we have to be nice to people who want to destroy our society and will dance on our graves. The bloodshed is a feature of these ideologies. It's not a bug. The reason these communists celebrated when Charlie Kirk was killed is because they understood that he was an oppositional force. They are perfectly happy. They celebrate his murder because it's one step closer to victory. And we're sitting here going, oh no, we've got to be nice to these people. All around the world, Muslims danced in the streets as the World Trade Center collapsed into rubble. And for 25 years since, we've been so up our own butts about not being Islamophobic that now they've essentially won. I mean, they've conquered New York City. Zohran Mamdani's electorate is primarily foreign-born. We have a communist Muslim running New York City because we've imported so many foreigners, so many Muslim foreigners into the very city that they attacked that they can now take control of the halls of power there. And how does he commemorate the 25th anniversary of that attack? He's laughing about it with his good buddy AOC. We all saw this
1: Pranath
0: video.
1: Lakshman.
2: Ganesh K. Lakshman.
0: There he is with AOC.
1: James.
0: Laughing. Run it back.
1: Pranath Lakshman.
0: As Ganesh the names of the victims K. are being read Lakshman. Out.
1: James.
0: Him and AOC are just chuckling in a corner together, cracking jokes. The thing that really stuck with me about that clip is you see a perfect example of the American and then the foreigner that we've imported. There's a man literally bent over the memorial, weeping, presumably over the name of a loved one that he lost 25 years ago in that terror attack. He's bent over the memorial, weeping, and the camera cuts to the mayor of the city now, who's laughing in the corner. Because he won. We didn't take the threat of Islam seriously after 9/11. Sure, we did a global war on terror, but it was largely performative. And this is not to disparage the men who fought the global war on terror. I know a lot of GWAT veterans. They're fantastic. They're heroes. They went to fight to abolish terror. But the people that were calling the shots there really didn't want to take the actual threat of Islam seriously. How do I know this? Because they said it outright. Here's George Bush after 9/11, right after, just a few weeks after the towers fell, when what he should have been saying is we need to stamp out this ideology because they're going to kill us just for not subscribing to it. Instead, he said Islam is a religion of peace.

0: Okay, so I have spent my entire life watching people on both sides of the aisle. Primarily leftists, but even so-called conservatives and Republicans like George Bush have done this. They have gone out of their way to basically make excuses and act as apologists for Islam. You hear phrases like, oh, it's not all Muslims. And obviously that's true. It's not all Muslims. Not every Muslim is a bad person. But Islam is objectively an evil ideological system. And if you take Islam and the Quran seriously and actually follow it to the letter, you will be a bad person. You will do things like terror attacks. Because as I just read to you, the Quran itself demands this of you. The holy word of Allah demands this of you. Go to war with the infidel. Either force them to submit to being a second-class citizen and paying a special I'm not a Muslim tax, or kill them. That's what the Quran says. I'll show you the verse again. Here it is. Fight those who do not believe in Allah in the last day, nor comply with what Allah and his messenger have forbidden, nor embrace the religion of truth from among those who were given the scripture, until they pay the tax, willingly submitting, fully humbled. Until they submit to paying the tax or convert, fight these people. And there's dozens of verses just like that across the Quran. Despite this, we are so concerned with looking like we're nice, tolerant people that we're willing to make excuses for this ideology. Even after 9/11, one of the first things George Bush said was, no, Islam is a religion of peace. In November of 2002, Osama bin Laden himself penned this letter to the people of the United States. And he told us, look, this is why I attacked you and this is what I want from you. And in no uncertain terms, he made it clear that the primary reason you were attacked on 9/11 is because you are not a Muslim nation. This letter is available all over the internet, although some people who had it published are now taking it down because a couple of years ago, it went viral on TikTok. And people were using it as like, oh my God, Osama bin Laden was right about Palestine or whatever. Maybe America did deserve 9/11. Because in the first several pages of this letter, he goes on and on and on about American foreign policy. This letter is basically in two parts. He outlines it up front. While seeking Allah's help, we form our reply based on two questions directed at the Americans. Why are we fighting and opposing you? And what are we calling you to do? So the first question, why are we fighting and opposing you? He goes on and on and on about America's foreign policy. You're doing this that we don't like. You're doing this that I don't like. You're allied with Israel, and they're doing all these things in Palestine that we don't like. La-di-da-di-da-di-da-di-da. The real primary issue here is, okay, well, what do you want from us? Because that's why you attacked us. You attacked us to get something out of us. What do you want from us? You would think that the first thing that he would say he wants from us is roll back some of these foreign policy moves. We don't want you to be aligned with Israel. We don't want you to be doing this, this, and that in the Middle East. That's not what he says. Down here on page 4, the very first thing that Osama bin Laden himself wanted the United States and the people of America to do in response to 9/11 is convert to Islam. What are we calling you to do? What do we want? The first thing we are calling you to is Islam. The religion of unification. It is the religion that we call you to. The seal of all the previous religions. He's openly saying the very first thing that you should do in response to 9/11 is not all these foreign policy things. I just spent 3 pages window dressing the fact that I am attacking you because you are not Muslim. If his first priority, if his real motivator for the attacks was our foreign policy, then the first thing he would call us to do in response to the attack is address the foreign policy. No. The first thing he wants is for us to convert to Islam and submit to Sharia law. You are the nation who, rather than ruling by the Sharia of Allah in its constitution and laws, chose to invent your own laws as you will and desire. So, lest you be confused with the idea that we can just convert to Islam and continue operating under the American legal system, he makes it very clear. No, you're governed by your own constitution, your own laws. That's bad. You need to convert to Islam. You need to be governed by the legal system that is Sharia law. That is the call of Islam. That is what Islam demands of all of its followers. And yet somehow we've got it in our heads as Western Christians that we can just import hundreds of millions of these people after they killed thousands of us, and they'll just let us do our own thing. When they tell you who they are, believe them. This is something that I think, thankfully, maybe this is part of the big shift that I mentioned earlier that we're all feeling. A lot of people are starting to realize that, look, they're telling us out loud who they are and we need to start taking them seriously. Mainstream figures like Ted Cruz are now actually saying this. Whether or not he means it, I don't know. But here he is at the GOP convention this week. And he says, look, this is what they're saying. They're telling us what they want. They want to destroy the system that we live in. We need to believe them when they say that. Take a listen to this.
1: A simple truth. When people tell you who they are, believe them. When Hassan Piker says America deserved 9/11, believe him. When Mondami says he wants to seize the means of production, he means it. When Abdul al-Sayed says he has a, quote, obligation to comply with Sharia law, he means it. And when James Tallarico says he wants to dismantle capitalism, he means it. Now understand,
0: these people do indeed mean what they say. They are an oppositional force to everything we hold dear, and we need to act like it. We need to vote like it. We have got to crawl over broken glass naked, if that's what it takes, to get into the polls and vote these people away from power. Because if they get power, they're going to start instituting this stuff. They're going to start instituting things like Sharia law. They're going to start demanding that you pay their Muslim tax, or not Muslim tax, or infidel tax, or whatever the word for it is. You are going to become second-class citizens for proclaiming that Jesus Christ is Lord. They're going to take the things that are yours in service of Marxism if you let them have any little bit of power. So vote now. Keep them away from power. Because I don't know about you, but to me, death is preferable. If the choices are become a second-class citizen in my own country because I won't submit to Islam and Marxism, death is preferable. It is. So go out and vote while you still can. Keep these people away from power. Do not let them hold power. Deport the people who believe in these things. Use the Communist Control Act. Return to immigration standards that were set up by our founding fathers in order to protect this country. Because if you don't, you're going to have to fight for it. And that fight isn't going to be pretty. Nobody wants that. I'm Ethan Buchanan. This has been the Next Gen Report. Follow me on X at _ Ethan Buchanan. God bless you.
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10: ICE agent shoots a man in Texas. I'm Kathleen Maloney, Fox News. DHS sources tell Fox the man wounded by an ICE officer in Austin is an illegal immigrant from Venezuela with a final order of removal. Fox's Gernal Scott with more.
11: According to Austin police, the incident did involve an ICE agent and a victim who was shot in the torso or upper body. That person is hospitalized and listed as stable. Austin Mayor Kirk Watson said he doesn't know who the ICE agent involved is or where he is, but he's not surprised this has happened.
12: We have seen an increase, we believe, in the number of incidents where ICE has detained somebody, stopped somebody, those sorts of instances.
11: Austin Police Chief Lisa Davis said she has been in touch with federal partners in this investigation. The Texas Rangers have also been called in to investigate. Gernal Scott, Fox News.
10: DHS has not commented on what led up to this shooting. Florida Congresswoman Anna Paulina Luna tells Fox's The Big Weekend show this could have been avoided had the city been working with ICE.
13: It would be in their best interest to have local law enforcement interface and work directly with residents as well as the city and then the federal agency. But the fact is that there is a failure to cooperate.
10: Texas Democratic Congressman Greg Cusar is urging ICE agents to end what he calls their surge and leave the city. President Trump is heading to New York City tomorrow for a high-profile meeting with Mayor Zoran Mamdani. The two leaders will be at Gracie Mansion as world leaders arrive for the UN General Assembly. City Hall says the talks will focus on critical issues affecting New Yorkers. This marks their first face-to-face meeting in New York City. 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
26: The sound on the streets of Austin a couple of hours ago after ICE agents confronted a man they say had a final removal order to be sent home to Venezuela after being in the U.S. illegally. Details are expected tonight in this Austin shooting. The man who was shot is said to be in serious but stable condition, shot during a chase on foot involving only Immigration and Customs Enforcement. But the incident is being seized by politicians for political gain. A dozen or so protesters showing up quickly at the scene, then more, some of them rushing at police and state troopers during crowd control. Not long after the incident, the Austin mayor and a city council member saying a city investigation is required. And Democrat U.S. Representative Greg Caesar, who's running for re-election, says he's warned that ICE is a menace. I'm Mike Shiloh.
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0: Jesse Kelly Show, another hour of the Jesse Kelly Show on a wonderful Friday, and Ask Dr. Jesse Friday, and we have to talk about Dome this hour. We have to talk about Laughlin, Nevada. Sorry. Robots. Are we all going to get one? Somebody wants to know, how do I deal with this group of liberal commie nutbag hags? Do I scream? Do I walk away? All that, so much more coming up in the second hour of the Jesse Kelly Show. I want to just do something really quickly. Don't ever forget. Don't ever forget the communists in the United States of America. They can and have taken over so many institutions. They can gain so much influence. They can do so much damage. There's no question about it. But they can never, ever make this place Cambodia like they want to until they take your guns away. It is, if you could hook these people up to a lie detector test, it is all, every one of them, it's their number one issue. Did you know that? They don't advertise that, but every single one of them, because they know what I just said is true. I've used the analogy before that it's like trying to climb Mount Everest and making your way all the way to the top. You're 100 feet away from the summit, and there's a gigantic wall that pops up in front of you, and you can't get over it or around it. That's what they think when they look out at all the millions of Americans who have guns and ammunition, because communists want to hurt you. They want the freedom to hurt you. They want to throw you in prison. Remember, they would have ripped your kids out of your arms during COVID for not vaccinating them. These are inherently violent people who dream about hurting you. And they know here in America, we are so armed, there are limits to how much they can do that. Sometimes they come out and say it.
1: Well, what is to stop, given the precedents that Donald Trump is setting, what is to stop a Democratic, a Governor Pritzker, a Governor Newsom, to say, you know, we have a gun crisis in America, just as legitimate on the facts arguments as a crime crisis, and say we're going to send the National Guard into states to go get their guns?
0: They can't help it. And by the way, that would just result in National Guard troops getting shot all over the place. They would stop that quickly. But they all dream about that. They all celebrate when there's another mass shooting. They celebrate. I've told you that. They're not sad. Sometimes they pretend to be sad, but most of the time they can hardly hide. They can't contain their glee. As they run to the television, as they run to social media, as people are dead and dying and say, get the guns, we got to get guns out of this country. And it's not about stopping mass shootings, it's about stopping you. Don't forget how evil these people are. Don't give them power again. Hey, Jesse, how concerned are you about Kamala running again in 2028 and potentially succeeding in becoming president? Do you think people will fall for it next time around? Because of the cost of living. All right, so I have to go back on something that I had previously said. One of my lamer predictions I've made on the show. A while back, in the wake of Kamala Harris getting blown out in that election, I said it on the air. I said it to you. I said that I'm not sure she's going to run again. I don't think she's going to run again. And my justification for that was this. The donor network that funds the Democrat Party, when they finally kicked Joe Biden out and installed Dome as the nominee, that donor network ponied up $2 billion and threw it behind Dome. Then, of course, she loses. You already know the story. She goes on. She loses. Well, there was, and we know this, there was anger in that donor network, and a lot of it, feeling like she was a crappy candidate, didn't do this, didn't do that, feeling like that $2 billion was wasted on Dome. And never forget how influential donors are in politics. Democrat and Republican, same thing. Very, very influential. I thought to myself, I'm not sure if she goes again. She's young enough. I understand she's not young, but I think she's 60. She's young enough to maybe sit out an election cycle, let all that anger subside, then come riding in on a white horse like the savior of the Democrat Party 4 years from now, running 2032. I'm Dome and I'm back. But I'm almost positive I was wrong about that prediction, and here's why. To earn the nomination of your party for president of the United States of America is extremely difficult. To become president, it's a two-step process. Win the primary, win the general, right? Breaking news, it's a two-step process. I don't know if you know this.
2: It's Journalist Jesse.
0: It's a two-step process to become president. If you could be handed the nomination without too much fuss, you just got 50% of your way to where you want to go. That means the presumptive nominee always runs. Always runs. If there's polling, consistent polling, whether you're a Republican or Democrat, leading up to primary season, showing you not only ahead, but pretty comfortably ahead, people don't turn that down. Now, what else do we know about Dome? We know this is a nakedly ambitious woman. That her entire history, every bit of it, shows naked ambition. That's why she did so many of the things she did to get ahead in politics. This is one of those people, one of those ladder climbing people who would knife her own mother if it meant a promotion for this or a promotion for that. Now, do you think at her relatively young age, she's just going to sit out a presidential run when she's pulling ahead in every poll? And by the way, probably more important than the polls, I saw James Clyburn. James Clyburn, a lot of people who aren't political nerds don't know him. He's a Democrat congressman from South Carolina. He's a black dude. But that last part is actually the most important part. He's incredibly influential in the black community as far as rallying votes. When Joe Biden was installed as the nominee, or when they were trying to install him as the nominee, you may think to yourself, I bet they met with George Soros, and maybe they did. I can't confirm that, but here's what I can confirm. They went and met with James Clyburn. Hey, James, it's Joe Biden. I need your help. I need the black vote. James Clyburn came out. I don't have the audio of it. I saw it, and I should have pulled the audio for the show. And so I'm going to have to paraphrase everything he said, but it was outside walking and a reporter was asking him about Dome running again or whatnot. And he gave an answer again. I'm not even really probably going to paraphrase it. He gave an answer that basically said, why wouldn't she run again? It's the voters who screwed up, not Kamala Harris. Why wouldn't she run again? So if Dome is pulling ahead of everyone else in the primary, and she already is, and Dome has the blessing of James Clyburn, Dome might be unstoppable. What, you have it, Chris? Oh, Chris thinks he has it. Go ahead, just play it.
3: Hey, I wanted to ask you, like, I knew about you before I got here as the kingmaker.
4: Oh, yeah?
3: Oh, yeah, the Democratic kingmaker and queenmaker.
4: I don't know about that.
3: Really?
4: No.
3: You're not that anymore?
4: No, you better not believe everything you read.
3: No, I still believe it's true.
4: I certainly don't.
3: You don't believe it's true?
4: No.
3: I wanted to ask about Kamala Harris.
4: What about her?
3: She's hinting she'll run again.
4: Oh, I don't know. I have not discussed that with her.
3: Do you think it would be a good idea for Democrats to re-nominate her and have her run again? Or have we made that mistake once before and it won't work out?
4: Who said that was a mistake?
3: Well, I mean, it didn't work out.
4: I lost three times before I got elected. I think the voters made the mistake, not me.
0: Does that sound like a man who's out on Kamala Harris, or does that sound like a man who's ready to jump behind her once again? Chris, why do you have to make faces? There's no need to make faces. Chris, Jewish producer Chris, is so immature. Anyway, yeah, I think she's going to run again. I think I was wrong when I made that dumb prediction that she wasn't going to. I think she's going to run again. And if you were betting, I mean, I don't know the mind of the Democrat voter, but if you were a betting person, you'd probably bet on her. But that brings me to the, can she win? I would have to know how bad things are economically to know the answer to that question. For me, it's almost beyond comprehension that the American people would have that idiot run the United States of America. Surely that wouldn't happen, right? That couldn't happen. But if, and I hope this isn't the case, if there is widespread economic devastation out there, anything can happen. Everybody is vulnerable. Like it's, you get into very dangerous times when that happens. So there you go. Sleep well on that. That's why we have to work hard to make sure it doesn't happen. And in order to get the energy to do that, you need to get some natural herbal supplements from Chalk. You'll be feeling good all the time, ready to knock on doors, get out the vote. We are going to have to start putting our noses to the ground for 2028 about 5 minutes after this midterm election, because there is a chance we are facing political headwinds too. Let's hope we're not, but there's a chance that that's coming. So get your T levels up, gentlemen. 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And to do that, you don't need a needle in your arm. 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You want to handle this naturally. The estrogen in the water is attacking your testosterone, a male vitality stack from Chalk. It'll get that jack back up through the roof. Ladies, they got stuff for you too. You want to have great energy all the time, ready to cook dinner and do laundry and stuff? C-H-O-Q. 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We'll be back.
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0: It is the Jesse Kelly Show on a wonderful, wonderful Friday. Remember, you can email us, jesse@jessekellyshow.com. Hey, Jesse, I don't know if you've ever been to Laughlin, Nevada. It's a smaller version of Vegas, and it's on a river. You can rent jet skis, water skis. 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Enjoy the visit. First, I'll get to Las Vegas in a moment. I have been to Laughlin, Nevada. We had a Marine Corps ball, one of our Marine Corps balls in Laughlin, Nevada. You know that? Now, you might not be aware of the Marine Corps ball. The Marines every year have a blowout celebration. It's a ball. Pretty much every Marine participates in one. A unit will go rent out some kind of space somewhere, usually a big hotel or something like that, big convention center. And the Marines will get in those dress blues that drive the ladies crazy. And they will all show up for a huge event with food and lots of drinks and speeches and warriors. And if you have a lady, a wife, girlfriend, you will invite her to the ball. If you're trying to get one, that's a great way. I only brought this up to say this. Ladies specifically, if you are ever invited to a Marine Corps ball, you should go. You, even if you don't like him, it's fine. You will have a great, great time. We always looked forward to Marine Corps ball night. Every single time. It was such a great time. It really is an amazing event. It's one of those things I realize it's going to be more of a fraternity thing. It's for Marines and their ladies, right? But I almost wish everybody had the opportunity to at least see one once, attend one once. They are so freaking cool. And there's all kinds of traditions. I'm sorry I'm old. Most of them I've forgotten. Something to do with, I'm going to screw this up, and all the Marines listening are going to chew me out. I believe they take the oldest Marine who's in the room and the youngest Marine in the room. And those are the two guys who cut the cake. Just all kinds of very, very, very cool, very, very cool things. And the speeches, they're not these lame political speeches. We're going to lower your taxes. We had a guy give a speech during our ball, and he killed all kinds of Viet Cong with his E-tool during the Vietnam War. The E-tool is your little short shovel. This dude had multiple kills with an E-tool in Vietnam, and he got up giving a speech talking about it. The roof was coming off the place. It was sweet. Anyway, go to a Marine Corps ball. Now, back to Las Vegas. So, I've been to Vegas 5 times, maybe more. Between 5 and 10 times I've been to Las Vegas in my life. My main times I went to Las Vegas was, surprise, surprise, I was in the Marines. And it was about, if I remember right, I think it was about a 4-hour drive, 4 or 5-hour drive from our base. So if you had a 3-day weekend, a 4-day weekend, we called those 72s or 96s. Don't worry about it. But if you had a 3 or 4-day weekend, you would go to Las Vegas. So I've told you many times my gambling story. When I was 20, I got a fake ID. Kids, don't do that. You don't want to be like me. When I was 20, I got a fake ID, took the $600 in my name and went with all my Marine Corps brothers into Las Vegas. Never gambled before in my life. Sat down at the blackjack tables, and by the time I walked out to my car the next day, I did not have a penny. Basically, the story stresses Jewish producer Chris out to this day. It basically ruined gambling for me in any significant way for the rest of my life. All right, anyway, but we would, on occasion, if we had the time, go down to Las Vegas. You can imagine what a good time that would be for a bunch of young idiot Marines. You can get affordable food there. It was a good time, right? I have not stepped foot in Las Vegas in 15 years. 15 years. Because like I said, I'm not a nightclub guy. I know you're going to find that surprise. I'm not a nightclub guy. I'm not a big gambler. I do like comedy shows, so I know there's that, but I just don't understand why I would go to Las Vegas. Well, in a couple months, I'm going to Las Vegas. It's just a 1-day thing. Don't worry. I won't be gone long. In a couple months, I'm going to Las Vegas. I don't think I want to. What, Chris? What? Chris said there's plenty of shows and acts we can watch. I know, and I'm going to find a show. But I heard, now this is just what I heard. 15 years is a long time, buddy. I heard the whole place smells like weed now. I heard it's really, really bad. And look, you do whatever you do in your own life. That's your business. But like New York City is ruined by this smell. It's freaking everywhere. It smells like a skunk is trailing behind you all over the place. I heard the whole place smells like weed. I heard the customer service has gone downhill. I'm not going to be sitting there in a James Bond tux at the baccarat table. That's not who I am. I'm like I said, I'm not going to nightclubs. I'm old. I don't want to go. That I want to see it again, but I'm not that guy anymore. I'm old and boring now. That was for 20-year-old idiot Jesse. I feel like Las Vegas is not for me. I think I'm going to get out of it. What, Chris? Chris said the problem is the mob doesn't run Vegas anymore. Well, that's something though. Funny you brought that up. When they were trying to talk me into going, they said Vegas has a mob museum that's supposed to be super cool. And apparently there's a steakhouse there called the Golden Steer. I don't know anything about it. But what I do know is it was one of the mob run steakhouses in Las Vegas. And my buddies who have been said there's a secret entrance in the back the mob used to use, and they'll show it to you in the restaurant. Now, that I might do. That I might do. That would be cool. I've always wanted a secret entrance, Chris. And I've also wanted a good producer for a long time. 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

It is the Jesse Kelly Show on a wonderful Friday. Remember, if you miss any part of the show, you can download the whole thing. iHeart, Spotify, iTunes. Hey, Jesse, unfortunately, I have to be around a lot of liberal white women in a group setting. I usually just change the subject or walk away when they start talking about their craziness. But I do want to be that person that speaks my mind if they are going to. How can I manage to be that person to stand up to them? My mindset has been it's not worth the headache because they're too dumb to even understand what they're saying. So why beat a dead horse? What say you? All right. So I do have some advice, and this is from a lady. This advice is probably better for ladies, but it's most definitely applicable to men. Communists are in a cult. They are cult members. You are dealing with cult members. Cult members believe all sorts of things that are not true at all, but they've been programmed by the cult leaders. Therefore, they believe those things. Now, you know what absolutely does not work? If you have a loved one, sister, mom, brother, gets part of a cult, you know what won't work? Sitting them down for one cup of coffee and explaining to them that the moon is not beaming things into their brain. That's not factually correct. If you think you're going to sit down with that cult member and have one conversation with them and have the light bulb go on, you are going to be frustrated beyond belief because that's not how it works. Human beings who have been programmed with a certain way of thinking for long enough, if that programming goes deep enough, have to be deprogrammed slowly. Similar to a heroin addict who's been using 3 times a day for 15 years. Even a doctor would not just cut that person off from heroin immediately because it would probably kill them. It has to happen slowly, slowly back them out of it. When you are around groups of communists, they are herd animals. They are also vicious. They love an opportunity to pounce on anybody who strays from communist doctrine. And in those moments, it can be tempting to do 2 things. Say nothing. Hey, keep my head down and my mouth shut. Or get really loud and offensive right in their face and tell them all where to shove it. I would argue that most of the time, you need to go somewhere in between those two answers. Meaning, all your harpy coworkers, they're all gathered around the coffee machine, screaming about Donald Trump or something like that. Screaming about the Lindsey Clancy trial. Why don't you just drop a little nugget out there every now and then? Not much. Doesn't even have to be aggressive. You know what works great? Questions. Just ask a question. One of those questions that you know will kind of tear apart their worldview. Ask them that question. Just throw it out there. You could even ask it totally innocently. Oh, but what do you think about this? And just let it percolate in their mind a little bit. I know it doesn't sound like much. That's how you get communists to wake up. I know many former communists, and they have all said it took time. They started, you know what happened? They started to notice this and notice that, and someone said something to them. They couldn't let it go. They were brewing on that something. That question you ask, that commie hag you work with, you may never find out that that person brewed on that question for 5 years and finally woke up and started voting Republican and turned it into the most hardcore anti-communist. And it was your question that was rattling around in her infantile brain the entire time because you asked it. Don't stay silent. Don't yell and scream. Unless it calls for it. Just drop a little nuggy out there every now and then. A little question. What, Chris? What is your problem? You don't like nuggies? I do. Did I tell you, Chris, about McDonald's in Slovenia? Bob was so upset. The McDonald's was fantastic. So we get there. Get this. We get there, and I'm starving. It's been crappy airplane food. I'm starving.
We walk out of the airport, getting in a cab, and I see an advertisement for McDonald's right off the bat. And I tell Op, hey, can we stop by and maybe get a quick burger on the way? And immediately, as you can imagine, she throws a fit. No, we just got to this place. We're in Europe. You're not eating McDonald's. So on and so forth. I kid you not, Chris. We get in the car and start driving. The driver tells us, hey, Americans, huh? I tell you the same thing I tell all Americans. You have to try McDonald's here. Kid you not, Chris. She looked like she had steam coming out of her ears. It was delicious. Hey, Jesse, let me see if I have this right. Elon Musk is getting ready to sell robots to the public. Robots equipped with an intelligence greater than any human that's ever lived. What can go wrong? First, let's slow down on this. Robots are going to be smarter than humans. AI is going to be smarter than humans. All these robots and computer programs, they require human thinking.

0: things, I am skeptical on just how much robots are going to take over. This crap breaks all the time. And no matter how many advances there are, they don't seem to ever advance to the point where the crap doesn't break. It's a fact. Let's move on. Let's talk about these gas prices. Are people going to vote for that? What about the president being required to get a cognitive test? All that? Do I flush a public toilet with my foot and so much more? Hanging on.
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0: is the Jesse Kelly Show on a wonderful, fantastic Friday, and Ask Dr. Jesse Friday. Let's get back to him because there's a lot of them. Jesse, I'm seeing this all over, quote, vote for communists because gas prices are too high. Yeah, let's do that, and gas prices will be more than double. So what? All right. Let's talk for a second. Because I'm seeing a couple things that are not good for our side. Messaging matters. It does. Messaging matters. I kind of wish it didn't. I wish people could just think through things and things like that. But messaging matters. The messaging in your TV commercial, advertising your plumbing business, it matters. Political messaging matters. How are you messaging something? It's really, really important. It drives things into the minds of voters, and it can sour them on you or make them think, oh, that doesn't sound that bad. All right. Messaging really, really matters. Now let's take that, set that aside for a second. Let's focus for about 5 seconds on something we've talked about a lot because we don't need to belabor the point. Gas prices are a better indicator of electoral losses than any other poll number in existence. If they are high enough, the party in power is going to take a vicious beating because they are so woven into every single person's life and budget. Period. End of story. Gas prices matter a lot. All right. Now, set that aside. That brings us to the messaging. It is good messaging to say, hey, Democrats are going to make it worse. Remember, Democrats are crazy. We are trying to fix the problem. This is good messaging.
1: There's a lot of good that's been done, but there's a lot of work left to do. Don't give power to the people who cause the problems that we're fixing. Give us another chance or give us another couple of years to continue to work on the amazing things that we've been doing for the past 2 years. And the second argument I'd make is, even if you don't agree with us on every issue, the other party is consumed by craziness. They're consumed by people who want to steal everything, who want to give the country over to illegal aliens and criminals. They actively brag about it. I mean, I've heard a lot of crazy stuff, guys, over the past, you know, few.
0: That's really good messaging. You know what's absolutely terrible messaging. I have seen it from multiple people in the Trump administration, including Trump himself, and I've seen it from various hardcore pro-Trump pundits. And I'm begging all of them, Trump too, stop saying this. Please stop telling people gas prices are no big deal. Stop telling people quit something along the lines of quit whining about it. Stop telling people, you shouldn't care about that because Iran getting a nuke is more important. What all these things do is what they do. They tell somebody who's concerned about gas prices that you don't give a crap. Even if you mean those things, even if you meant what you said, even if you're accurate with what you said, when you say that stuff, it tells me, hey, I'm not making ends meet. I can't even fill up my truck and you don't even care. Quit whining, nuclear. That is terrible, terrible messaging. No more of that. You should be willing to pay more for gas. No more of that. I saw someone, I forget who it was, in the Trump administration came out and basically said, you should be willing to pay more for gas. It's worth it to get to Iran. I'm a patriot, aren't you? Oh my gosh. No. Let's not do that. We already know gas prices are going to hurt us. Our message needs to be, this is what we've done for you. And what have we done? What have we gotten? Great fraud stuff.
1: So we're going to suspend about 870,000 people from being able to access these funds in the future and from being able to borrow money from the American taxpayer. If you screwed the American taxpayer, the federal government is now going to say you're cut off, no more, you shouldn't be applying anymore. And if you do apply, you're no longer able to get those benefits. Pretty common sense.
0: We can not only cut off the fraud, while we're cutting off the fraud, we can remind people that when Democrats are in power, they steal everything they can get their hands on.
2: Roughly $20 billion of your tax dollars were parked at an outside financial institution by the Biden EPA. This scheme was the first of its kind in EPA history, and it was purposefully designed to obligate all of the money in a rush job with reduced oversight. Even further, this pot of $20 billion was awarded to just eight entities that were then responsible for doling out your money to NGOs and others at their discretion with far less transparency. Just under $7 billion was sent to one entity called the Climate United Fund.
0: Remind people that you are tackling the fraud, and most of it, almost all of it, is Democrat fraud. Remind people, if you give Democrats power again, they'll steal from you. Remind people that Democrats are the party of foreigners now. That the Democrats will come right out and tell you foreigners are better than Americans.
3: Every farmer will tell you, yeah, at one point we did, or still do, employ undocumented immigrants. And it's absolutely ridiculous that these folks are being rounded up, because they're hardworking people. They're some of the best people we know. And honestly, we'd trade five Americans for just one of them.
0: Remind people that the Democrat Party is the party of foreigners. We have things we can message on. Remind people, speaking of foreigners, the loudest Democrat voices in the country are screaming to keep foreigners on welfare.
4: Immigrants are New Yorkers. And like I said once before, to get to any of us, you will have to get through all of us. That is why today we are confronting this injustice with the solidarity and action that it demands. New York City is leading a coalition of cities and counties, including Chicago, San Francisco, Seattle, Santa Clara County, and King County, to sue the federal government for the gross illegality of their new public charge rule and the irreparable damage that it will cause.
0: Remember, messaging really, really matters. When it comes to the subject of gas prices, diesel and gas, and that's leading, as we already know, to grocery and things like that. When it comes to the subject of that, be really, really delicate with how you message it. Don't tell people to shut up. Don't tell people it's no big deal. Don't tell people it was worth it. This is bad messaging that turns people against us. All right? We still have an hour. Why don't we get some kind of a cognitive test for these presidents? Next.

0: Jesse Kelly Show, final hour of the Jesse Kelly Show on an amazing Friday. And we have all kinds of things this hour. Flushing the toilet with your foot, cognitive tests for presidents. Someone has another plan for Iran to get this thing wrapped up. Somebody wants to talk about assimilation, all that. So much more coming up in the final hour of the Jesse Kelly Show. Let's start here. Hey, Jesse. For now, there's no legal requirement for the president to have an annual physical exam. It's a voluntary convention. Why not pass a law that does require the annual physical for all three branches? Not only that, but legally include public disclosure of a simple results summary. Right? It wouldn't work. Remember this about laws. Whenever you look at a current problem we have, and I have laws I've talked to you about before too, but whenever you look at a problem we have, like for instance, this problem of we have people in critical positions of power and their brains are gone and they can't do the job. Joe Biden was not a functional adult. He was a president. We need a president who functions. And the senators, we could go on and on down the list. We can't have this. We can't have Mitch McConnell sitting there with some staffer holding up his arms, signing legislation. We can't have this. It's got to stop. And we look and we think to ourselves, why not pass a law? It's not a bad idea, by the way. Why not pass a law that says all these people have to go through an exam? These people will just cook the books on those. The laws don't fix what a lot of this stuff is broken. One of the things that should fix it, and I know this kind of sucks because it seems so far out of reach, but you know one thing that would stop this kind of stuff from happening? Patriotism. Patriotism in our elected officials. I do a radio show. Again, it's just a radio show. By the way, Chris, did I tell you, Ob told me this morning? Told me I don't have a real job. That's crazy. Yes, I do, Chris. Anyway, I do radio. Hopefully, it makes your day a little bit better. That's all we want. Maybe we laugh a little bit. Maybe we learn a little something. Hopefully, I made your commute better. Your time at work, time at school, whatever. If I got to a place where my mind isn't working like it used to, and I don't feel like I can put thoughts together, I don't feel like the show is good, I would feel an obligation to simply step aside and retire so that you can have a good show again. So someone who actually can form a thought can come sit here and make your day better again. That I would feel an obligation to Premier, who's been so wonderful for me. If I couldn't do the show, or I didn't think I could do a good show, I would just tell him, hey guys, thanks for the memories. I'm going to cash in my chips here. If you need me, I'll be in the Rocky Mountains somewhere. I'll see you. Don't you think that feeling should go through the heads of the people who are sitting in the United States Senate? Don't you desire that? That really solves everything. Patriotism solves almost every single problem we currently face in the United States of America. Almost every problem we face is because of a lack of patriotism. And if we could take that patriotism meter and crank it way up, the problems would go away. Mitch McConnell's the latest example, so we'll use him. He's been in the United States Senate forever. He hasn't been a functional adult for what, a year, 2 years? I would have hoped, clearly this isn't going to happen, I would have hoped that Mitch McConnell somewhere cares enough about the United States of America that he says, you know, the people of Kentucky deserve to have a functional senator. These are important things we debate and discuss and we vote on. I'm not, obviously not what I was, starting to fade away. I'm going to step aside because America deserves to have a functioning senator. And I say that, it's so absurd, I'm laughing to myself because we know these people won't do this thing. But that's the real solution. That's the real solution. is getting enough patriotism. These people don't hang on until they die on the freaking Senate floor. Hey, Jesse, with your fear of public toilets, stop. I don't fear public toilets. That's not true. I am grossed out by public toilets. And I don't say this because I have some weird phobia. I say this because for 45 years, I've watched you nasty beasts walk right out of the urinal and the stall without washing your hands and just grab the door and open it up. I see all the pee on the floor. I see how people treat public restrooms. I'm not afraid. I'm grossed out. And do I need to remind you that in my various travels, you'll have to forgive me if I have some PTSD because I have some of the worst toilet stories in the world, stories I have shared with you in the past. Do you want me to tell you the Thailand dysentery story again? Nobody wants that again, right? Jewish producer Chris is already shaking his head and wincing. I'm not going to do that to you again, but I've lived in hell when it comes to the public bathrooms. So, yes, I'm sorry. I know it makes me look a little feminine and persnickety. I want a clean restroom. One that other people don't use because other people are savages. Back to the email. With your fear of public toilets, I was wondering if you ever went to flush the toilet and your foot slipped and ended up in the toilet water. Yes, that happened to me one time. What, Chris? How? Well, here's how. I want you to picture this. There were no urinals. It was just a stall. So I had to go into the stall. I take my foot. I put the seat up. Now, because of the odor in this bathroom, I knew there was pee everywhere. I knew for a fact there was pee. Had to be on the walls. Had to be on it. I bet the mop they used to clean the bathroom hasn't been cleaned in 10 years. This was a rancid, rancid place. So after I get done going, now, because I don't want to be a savage, I want to flush the toilet. But I don't want to touch any of the walls with any part of my body. So I have to stand there with no support system whatsoever, raise my foot up, drop the seat, also flushing the toilet. I lost my balance. What, Chris? This is years ago, years and years ago. I lost my balance. This is before I had my advanced ninja training. Hey, Jesse, my best friend is an ethnic Indian, born in Canada, raised in the U.S., medically trained in Europe, living in Houston. He's an anti-woke, great doctor, making babies with his dime wife. I thought I might offer you an opportunity to draw a line between foreigner and welcome immigrant with this email. This is the problem. And I mentioned this at the beginning of the show that people make these all-encompassing statements. The huge pushback you see right now against Indian Americans in the United States of America, it's not that every person of Indian descent in the United States of America is bad for the country. That's not it at all. The problem is, there is a large enough percentage of them that either got here fraudulently or operate fraudulently once they get here. Combine that with the obvious different religion they bring here that is different than the traditional religions of the United States of America. That has happened so rapidly. It has changed the face of so many communities so rapidly that what you are inevitably going to get is a pushback against all of them. And it's not all of them. That's not true at all. But when it's enough, you're going to get a whole lot of all of you out. How many should be here? None. All of you get out. And if you are a person of Indian descent, I know we have them who listen to the show. I have no doubt that you have winced a little bit every now and then on some of the rhetoric coming out of the right, and maybe even coming out of here on this show. Maybe some of it has made you squirm. We've had them email the show. Maybe some of it has made you uncomfortable. And I'll tell you this, I totally get that. I get that. There is, if you are of Indian descent, currently a huge pushback against your people. 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
11: Next. Hey, Alfie, what can I get for you?
12: Hey, Nora, just a nice latte, please. How was your weekend?
11: Not bad, thanks. Mainly working here. You?
12: Me? Well, I was battling gods in the afterlife realm, and after lunch, I fought mercenaries. Ooh, could I get oat milk with that latte, please?
11: Yeah, of course.
12: 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Oh, and I'll grab an almond croissant, too.
11: Wait, what? That didn't actually happen, right?
12: It happens on PS5.
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1: It is the Jesse Kelly Show on a wonderful Friday. Remember, we'll be back on Monday for Medal of Honor Monday, and you need to email the show, jesse@jessekellyshow.com. Hey, Jesse, why doesn't President Trump take military action to kill the Iranian leaders, political, IRGC, military, police, so on and so forth? Since they're all probably holed up in military bunkers, wouldn't targeting them every day keep them off balance and destroy assets at the same time? Thanks for promoting and representing We the People. Okay, so let's walk through a couple things. Let's walk through a couple things here. First, we played a little bit earlier this week of that guy who got shot down over Iran, and then we sent in rescue teams to get him. We played a little bit of that for you. Look, you know, I hate 60 Minutes. It was a 60 Minutes thing. It was a great bit of journalism. I would recommend you go listen to it. Oh, Chris has that minute we played. This guy.
2: It's dark, right? And can you tell me what you see around you?
3: It is dark, but much like early morning hunting trips, you know, the sun starts to come up and you can start to perceive elements of the environment around you. Iran is the size of Alaska. And in the heart of Iran, where we were, there are high desert valleys, but also amazing craggly cliffs. And so I find myself in one of those valleys with cliffs on either side.
4: Bravo told us the safest place for him to go was up. So he quickly made the decision, despite his broken bones, to hike and climb up a 7,000-foot ridgeline.
2: Given your injuries, how did you find the strength to make it up the mountain?
3: Never let a lack of motivation put you on Iranian TV.
2: You were thinking that.
3: Absolutely.
4: Soon after the crash, an Iranian news anchor announced a bounty for the capture of the Americans. Videos emerged on the internet of armed groups hunting for the downed crew.
3: I can tell you for a fact that they were looking for me.
1: Okay. Now, walk with me through something that's really, really ugly. This is a wonderful story that we celebrate this week. From what I gather, and I don't know all the details, it was fairly close. They could have gotten him. What if they had? Remember his quote in that thing I just played for you? Never let a lack of motivation put you on Iranian TV. What would it mean to you, our country, Trump, are standing in the world, what would the impact be of an American pilot, tortured American pilot, on Iranian TV, getting his neck attached to a cable, and the cable raising up because it's on a crane, where we watch him slowly strangle to death live on Iranian television, because that's what they would have done. Think about this. What would the impact on the national psyche have been if that had happened? And let me come back to this. That almost happened. Now, why? Iran, because they work with modern militaries like China and Russia, Iran has the ability to shoot down American planes. Doesn't mean we can't get them in this way or that way, but we do not have free reign to send in the F-16s to fly all over Iran, fly bombers and fighter jets all over Iran, and do whatever we want. We get too arrogant when it comes to military matters because we are so used to doing whatever we want. The answer to your question, why don't we just go bomb every single bunker they have in the country? I'll tell you this right now. Even if we had the munitions to do that, and I don't know whether or not we do. I suspect we do not. But even if we had the munitions to do that, Donald Trump has to sit and consider, is this going to put the next pilot on Iranian television with his feet twitching as he strangles to death. That's the risk here. Don't fool yourself into thinking there is any kind of a easy military solution out of this mess. And I'll take it a step even further on your theory, which is not, look, I understand what you said and it's not stupid. I'll take it a step even further. What if you succeed? What if you take out the entire IRGC and the entire government? Okay, good. IRGC sucks. They're sick and evil and wrong. Great. Now you have a country of 70 million people and they don't have leadership. Oh, by the way, it's an Islamic country. You think that situation is going to end right? You think that's going to end up with Thomas Jefferson running things in Iran? You know, everyone can get themselves wrapped up in this and just convince themselves, well, I mean, regime change would be good. Would it? Regime change has not worked out. Many times it has not worked out. You get end up with someone worse than the scumbags you had before. It's a very difficult situation. 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

It is the Jesse Kelly Show on a wonderful, wonderful Friday. Remember, if you missed any part of the show, you can download it. iHeart, Spotify, iTunes. No one in my house takes my health advice, and it drives me crazy. So here's a little tidbit for you. Years ago, I don't even know. I don't even want to put a number on how many years ago this was. I have no idea. I was in the car on my way to work. I was listening to Rush Limbaugh. Rush Limbaugh starts to do an ad. So it's doing an advertisement for something called Zicam. You ever heard of Zicam? Chris, you ever heard of Zicam? Corey? All right. So Rush does this ad, and Rush was so good at, you know, making you want to buy those things. That's why he was so successful on the radio. Rush, on top of the fact he did a great show, but Rush does this ad for Zicam, and he lays it all out. And I don't even know what all's in the daggone thing. I don't have any idea. But he sold it as, hey, it's got zinc and stuff like that in it. When you start getting a cold, you take it. You start taking it. And it prevents it from being a really bad cold. And look, he sold it well. The next time I was starting to get sick, I go grab some Zicam. I swear they're not a partner of the show, by the way. I'm just telling you a story. I go get some Zicam, and I felt like it worked. I felt like it worked. You got to do it apparently right when you start getting it. But I think the science behind it is it's you know, killing all this stuff in the back of your throat before it gets really bad and expands down to your lungs and stuff like that. But again, this is years ago. This is probably 20 years ago. Ever since that time, one advertisement I heard on Rush Limbaugh's show, I have always had Zicam in my house. I have it. I always have it. Now, rewind back to, I told you we got back from Slovenia and James, my oldest, was sick as a dog. His cross country team all got some super bug virus that was sore throat, coughing, the works. And he was laid out. James never gets sick. He's laid out sick. I get home. Of course, I give him a hug. I missed him, everything else. This was last Friday. I start to get this feeling in the back of my throat. And I can tell it's irritated. I can tell, crap, I'm going to get it. So what do I do? On top of all the supplements Ob starts setting out, I start taking Zicam like I always have. I get through this death virus in 2 days, Saturday, Sunday. Don't even have to miss a day of work. I'm back doing the show for you Monday. I know I sounded a little rough on Monday. In fact, I'm still coughing a little bit, whatever, but back healthy enough to do the show. We're good to go, right? Now, I don't know whether Zicam worked or not, but I feel like after years and years and years, I have proven Zicam works for me. Now, last night, Luke gets home from school, my youngest. He's the only one in the house hasn't got it. Oh, I take that back. Ob didn't get it. Luke hasn't gotten it yet. Luke gets home and says, hey, I'm getting it. I can feel it in the back of my throat. I'm getting it. So what do I do as a good father? I run and grab the Zicam and I tell him, start taking Zicam. I got ruthlessly mocked by Luke and Ob. That stuff doesn't work. That's ridiculous. I said, I'm proof it doesn't work. I was back at work on Monday. What are you talking about? It doesn't matter what I said. It didn't matter how loud I yelled. They completely rejected my health offers. What, Chris? How's he doing? Oh, yeah. Woke up. I'm glad you asked that, Chris. He woke up today sick as a dog. And so as soon as I woke up, Ob tells me Luke had to stay home from school. He's sick as a dog. And I got this big smile on my face. And she said, Jesse, don't. I already know what you're thinking. And immediately I went scampering right over to Luke's room and I went barging in and I said, I heard you're sick today, huh? And he knew where I was going with it. He's a clever little one. He's like, yes, Dad. And I said, well, maybe you should have rethought that Zicam from last night. Now it's too late. And I closed the door. Rubbed it in his stupid face, Chris. Guess I'll be over here being healthy. Jesse, I love the show. You know how you're always saying young dudes should find a dime and put a ring on her finger and start making babies? I agree that's how it should be, but I believe there's a big problem with the math.
If you take all straight single females under the age of 30 and then remove the Democrats, you've already eliminated well over half. Next, if you remove the 20% that are morbidly obese or ugly and remove 10% or so that are single mothers with kids from another guy, the numbers start looking pretty bleak. I could also separate off women who are nuts, have massive debt, addicts, so on and so forth. You get the idea. I think it's only about 5 to 10% left that are actually wife material, which leaves a large number of guys competing for a small number of women. I think a lot of young guys would agree with my assessment. Is there any hope? And I agree with you. A lot of young men would agree with your assessment. Remember, I'm raising two young men. I'm around their friends. I hear how young men talk. I know, and I get emails from young men all the time. We have a lot to listen to the show. I know this is what young men, and honestly, young women are going through. There are wonderful young women out there looking as well. Let's say I go with your number, and you say you're down to 5 to 10% to choose from. All that does is reinforce my point that I have been stressing over and over and over again to you. You're in a hurry. And you're in a hurry in ways your father did not have to hurry. And his father before him. Those generations, my dad's generation, frankly, me. When I got out of the Marine Corps, I was single as could be. And I had always had a desire in the back of my head to, you know, get married one day, have a family, but I wasn't in any rush. I fell backwards into the whole thing, but I wasn't in any rush. I had that luxury. You, if you are a young man today, because women, young women specifically, are so evil and communist, you do not have that luxury. I'm not ready yet. I'm taking my time. I want to get a promotion. I want to wait until I move to this place. I want to wait until I graduate. I want to wait until this. Brother, you can't wait. I'm not saying jump on the first thing you see, but if you find that one, that right one, I don't care if you're 18 and working at Burger King. Brother, start bringing her home some fries. So take her out on a date. That's my point in stressing this. I'm not trying to stress you out or freak you out. I know how bad it is out there for young men. I know it is a barren wasteland out there for young men trying to find somebody wonderful. I get it. The political numbers don't lie.

0: who treats you well. And you can save this money on your wireless by picking up your cell phone, dialing #250 and saying Jesse Kelly. And who will you be speaking with? Well, perhaps another dime. 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Led by a Vietnam veteran and run by Americans. 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You'll be done by the time I get back. Dial #250 and say Jesse Kelly. #250, say Jesse Kelly. We'll be back.
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0: final segment of the Jesse Kelly Show on a Friday, an Ask Dr. Jesse Friday, but we shall return on a Monday. You know what else?
1: Ay, ay, ay, ay. I am the Frito Bandido. Hey, I like Fritos corn chips. I love them, I do. I want Fritos corn chips.

0: Munch, munch, munch a bunch of Fritos.
1: Sergeant Minnie Mortermitz. I heard on other talk shows constantly about the DSA agenda, which is a list of great reasons not to vote for a Democrat. However, the Republicans haven't given us anything to vote for. I just feel like if we vote Republican just to keep the commies out, then the pinko rhinos will never have a referendum to actually get off their butts and do something. Your thoughts? I don't agree that we haven't done anything. I can agree with you that we haven't done near as much as I want. I can agree with that. I can also question some significant decisions that have been made, and I do, done all that with you. I don't agree that it's nothing. This is not nothing.
2: A grand jury charged two individuals with 47 counts of wire fraud, money laundering, and conspiracy. And here's what they did. They submitted an attempt to obtain fraudulent PPP loans on behalf of 100 and plus immigrants from Cuba. They falsely claimed that they were self-employed and each had earned approximately $100,000.
1: Democrats have enabled all this. Democrats did all this to us. We are stopping it. Tearing apart the fraud and funding network of the communist movement. The Republicans have done things. Remember this? I played this earlier this week from Andrea Lucas. Name me the last Republican administration that spoke like this.
3: Have you ever felt that you were treated differently because you're an American? Did you know the federal civil rights law protects you from national origin discrimination? Maybe you were laid off and told to train an H-1B or other guest worker visa holder who replaced you. Or maybe your manager or coworkers excluded you from conversations because you speak English, or moved work discussions into another language, or even onto a foreign messaging app. Have you been harassed at work for speaking English or for being too American? Or has your employer preferred workers of one foreign national origin to serve customers with that same background? Have you applied to a foreign-owned or operated business in the United States and noticed that it mostly hires or promotes non-American workers?
1: All right, you get the idea. I'm not going to play the whole thing. We are getting some things that are good, things we can run on. And that was what I was stressing about earlier in the show when it comes to the messaging. Let's stop telling people why they need to suck it up and pay more for gas. Let's set that aside. Let's start advertising all the good things we have done. Hey, 6'8" chalk and relief factor addict. What earliest point in history do you think the Democrat Party was not communist? I think an argument can be made, and many, many people have made this argument long before I did, so this is not some original thought of mine, that the 1960s was a turning point for America and not a good one. That there is something that happened in this country with, and I don't even know what all it would be with the Vietnam and the drugs and that something happened in the 1960s in the United States of America. Something broke. We know this. This is part of the reason I subscribe to that theory. We know, and I forget the exact numbers, that public trust in the government, it was that era that shattered it. Before the 1960s, people trusted when the United States government came out and said something. Overwhelmingly, the numbers would blow you away. After that, they've never trusted it since, ever. In fact, the trust numbers have continued to go down, but something in there happened. And that was when these weather underground groups, these violent communist groups were killing people across the country. That was really the beginning of heavy, heavy, heavy communist influence inside the Democrat Party. I've heard it argued, and this is not my argument, okay? Because I haven't dug through this enough. I haven't really honestly brooded on it for long enough. But I have heard the argument that the killing of John F. Kennedy, that was the killing of the last patriot in the Democrat Party. Not that there weren't patriots other than John F. Kennedy, but that was one of the, I mean, JFK, whatever you say about JFK, love him or hate him, and I know he had plenty of problems. JFK was a man who loved the United States of America and dang near died on behalf of the United States of America, lived the rest of his life wounded because of fighting for the United States of America. John F. Kennedy Jr. was a patriot. I've heard it argued that with his death, that permanently alter the patriotism strain in the Democrat Party. And after his death, what you got was pretty much the volume on that just getting turned down more and more and more every single year. To where you, now you get where we are now. This is nothing that'll blow people away. This lady's name is Haley Schaffner, by the way. This is nothing that'll blow people away. But that in and of itself is shocking. An American politician saying something like this?
3: Every farmer will tell you, yeah, at one point we did or still do employ undocumented immigrants. And it's absolutely ridiculous that these folks are being rounded up because they're hardworking people. They're some of the best people we know. And honestly, we'd trade 5 Americans for just one of them.
1: She's not alone. We could put together, we're not going to, we could put together an hour-long montage of Democrats across the country explaining the country was built by immigrants, immigrants are better, immigrants commit fewer crimes, immigrants. That is a bonkers thing to say for one of the two major parties in the United States of America. But that's the Democrat Party now. Dear Jesse, my life feels like it's going by so fast. My friends are entering the dating scene, and I want to, but I'm afraid. I'm 14 and not the most confident in myself. Please give me some advice. Brother, your life is not going by fast. You're 14. No 14-year-old has confidence in themselves. I was gangly and awkward and you name it at 14. Confidence will come. The girls will come. Trust me, you'll be fine. All right? Now put your phone down, young man. Go enjoy your weekend. 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
10: Top world leaders set to meet. I'm Sue Guzman, Fox News. Ukraine's president says he will meet with President Trump this week and that the meeting could change a lot. Details from Fox's Jill Nato.
11: President Zelensky posted on social media that he spoke with President Trump Sunday and that it was an important conversation about Ukraine's war with Russia. He said there are ideas for de-escalation steps and for addressing security issues. The two leaders are expected to meet in New York on the sidelines of the UN General Assembly meeting. This comes as Ukrainian officials say their country fired more than 1,000 drones at Russia this weekend. Iran, with hundreds aimed at Moscow. Two people reported killed, many more injured, as Moscow's mayor called it the largest ever drone attack on the Russian capital. Jill Nato, Fox News.
10: Tensions are running high in Austin, Texas, after ICE shot and injured a man Sunday. There was a report the man was shot through the back windshield of his car, but Austin Police Chief Lisa Davis says she's getting conflicting information.
12: I'm hearing that it was out on foot. So again, this is the of getting in front of the camera too soon without the information. But from what I'm hearing, there was a small foot pursuit.
10: DHS says the man shot was an illegal migrant from Venezuela who had been ordered deported. He's hospitalized in stable condition. Protesters quickly gathering at the scene. Democratic Texas Representative Greg Kassar on X demanding immediate release of body cam footage, saying the incident is part of a disturbing pattern that, quote, ICE has to stop. And a shooting in Georgia Sunday, leaving two children dead, two women injured. DeKalb County police saying 11-year-old and a 12-year-old boy were killed at Stone Mountain apartment complex following this gunfire that reportedly stemmed from an earlier argument. Two adult victims in stable condition. The suspect is still at large. 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
25: The sound on the streets of Austin a couple of hours ago after ICE agents confronted a man they say had a final removal order to be sent home to Venezuela after being in the U.S. illegally. Details are expected tonight in this Austin shooting. The man who was shot is said to be in serious but stable condition, shot during a chase on foot involving only immigration and customs enforcement. But the incident is being seized by politicians for political gain. A dozen or so protesters showing up quickly at the scene, then more, some of them rushing at police and state troopers during crowd control. Not long after the incident, the Austin mayor and a city council member saying a city investigation is required. And Democrat U.S. Representative Greg Caesar, who's running for re-election, says he's warned that ICE is a menace. I'm Mike Shiloh.
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37: Sometimes you just gotta have some nice stories.
0: that break through, that cut through, that are different, that, that remind you of the goodness of humanity. And this story is a story about the Iowa University, the Iowa Hawkeyes. They're the ones that wear uniforms, look kind of like the Pittsburgh Steelers. The Iowa Hawkeye Marching Band. One of their bandmates died when he collapsed from the heat during the last game. That's pretty traumatic. His name was Derek Phillips. You're at the game at Kinnick Stadium. You're wearing these awful uniforms that are often polyester. They don't breathe. It's horrible. And he had been involved. You know what? I'm not going to tell you the facts. I'm not going to tell you the facts because I don't want to get it mixed up. But this is a beautiful, beautiful story. They spelled out his name during the halftime show. The news there in Cedar Rapids, KCRG-TV, nails this story.
1: Do it for Derek. That was the theme for the Cy-Hawk game, as Hawkeye fans remember the life of Mellophone section leader Derek Phillips.
2: Band is family.
1: Members of the Hawkeye marching band wore these shirts under their uniforms in Phillips' memory. Fans at Saturday's game said it's inspiring to see the Hawkeye band bounce back after tragedy.
3: It's hard. Like, band is a lot harder than, like, people think it is. Like, especially when you're out there, it's like it's 7 minutes, but you're still putting it all on the field for 7 minutes, and you're out there the entire game before that even.
1: Other bands across the country are showing their support for Phillips with posts on social media or other tributes, like wearing pins or ribbons. One woman says it's been inspiring for her son, who played with Phillips.
4: It's been really cool to see all the support come from all the other schools, especially our rival schools, just outpouring of love, and I think it just means a lot for him to be part of this program.
5: Please join us in a moment of silence to honor Hawkeye Marching Band member
1: of silence was held before the Cy-Hawk game started, and the band spelled out Phillips' name during its halftime show.
6: I'll be in tears. Yeah, it's just a huge honor, great memory for them and for Derek's family, too.
1: The band says it won't replace Phillips as section leader this season, as bands in Iowa and across the country honor his memory.
2: I think all the bands coming together to commemorate and think about Derek and what he stood for is a beautiful thing, and I'm glad that, you know, HMB is honoring Derek and they're doing what Derek would love, which is making a beautiful sound and carrying on in that tradition.
0: I wish you could see the video because it's beautiful. The cameras in the stadium got close shots of the members of the band, and there are tears streaming down their faces as they played beautifully in tribute to their friend. It's pretty cool. Pretty darn cool. It's a reminder. I was at a funeral. They called it a celebration of life recently. A woman named Misty Gay, who was our director of events at RCC. Her husband, Jesse Jack Gay, was only 52 years old. And he went out for a jog. He was going to be back in an hour. He was a health nut. He went out for a jog, and he'll be back in an hour. And they're going to have dinner in the neighborhood with some friends. And he didn't make it back. And so he was running on a track next to the levee in the neighborhood where they live, which is Pecan Grove in Fort Bend County, just southwest of Houston, about 30 minutes. And Misty, my friend, I mean, I knew Jesse, I would consider him a friend, but I didn't know him as well as I knew Misty. We worked together for years and years. She was one of my best employees, team members, great person, and we've kept up to this day. And she called after an hour and 20 minutes, and a deputy picked up. And he had collapsed during his run. His heart was too big, figuratively and literally. And he had died at only 52, very healthy. It was frustrating. But, you know, I don't go to every funeral I'm invited to. I can't. I know too many people. So I would usually try to say something. Often I'll say it on the air, but I try to comfort the family in private. But it's good to go to a funeral on occasion. It's good to be reminded that, our moment here is temporary, and that what will last beyond us is not physical structures, but the lives we change. And they had a moment. He coached his kids. He had twin boys, Jackson and Taylor. Taylor's in the Army and Jackson's in college, and they'll be 20 on October 4th. And the kids that he had coached over the years got up and told stories about what kind of coach he was, and how that, what that meant to them, because he was a father figure to them. Pretty darn special. Kind of like R.C. Slocum, who we interviewed recently. And it was just amazing to think, you know, it's a reminder that we're living a life that is not forever, and that we have to stop and do things that really leave a mark. But Misty said something to me, two things, while she was preparing for the celebration of life over the course of that week. I said, it just feels unreal. We're even having this conversation. We're in this position. I mean, you can't be a widow. This is weird, to use a silly word, but it makes sense to me. This is weird. She said, I know. And she said, what's crazy is that I've known people to lose their husband early in the past. And, you know, you say the perfunctory words, you know, we feel for you, condolence. She said, I never really processed, never really even thought about on a deep level what they were going through. People can't imagine what I'm going through right now, because you feel anger, you know, all the stages of grief, but especially when someone is young. If they're sick for a long time, you get the chance to say things. You get to know that at the end, they're in a better place now. They're not suffering anymore. But when someone dies suddenly, you have to think about all the things. You know, I wished I had told him. I'd always been meaning to tell him X, Y, Z. I wrote a letter to my parents years ago, and I said, you know, if one of us passes, I just want you to know, I just want to take a moment and tell you what you've done for me and how much it's meant for me. I don't ever want that to go unsaid. And it gave me such a peace when my mother passed. It gave me such a peace that I had done that. And I guess this is just my reminder to you that, you know, we're getting really comfortable and we're getting really complacent, but we don't know when our time is up. We don't know when someone around us, their time is up. Don't leave things unsaid. Don't leave things undone. Take that trip. Make the call. Chuck visit Norris, the person. Go enjoy something. Write the note. Make a difference.
7: Chuck Norris can eat just one.
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0: It has been a very big week for the senator from Texas, Ted Cruz, and he is our guest to talk about it. Welcome, my friend.
1: Michael, great to be with you. Thanks for having me.
0: Let's talk first about the bill that just passed, I think, last night related to pass the Senate. Tell us about this bill and what it actually does.
1: So it's a massive victory, my legislation to protect and save college sports. We had the first vote on it on the Senate floor, and we ended up getting three-fourths of the Senate voting in favor of it, a huge bipartisan vote. We had 74 senators vote in favor of it, but there are actually 76 because two who support the bill were absent yesterday. So we're up to 76 senators. It is hugely important. You and I both love college sports. And the current state of college sports, it is in crisis. We see chaos across college sports as student athletes are transferring three, four, five times. There are essentially no eligibility rules. You've got athletes competing 6, 7, 8 years. You have people as old as 27, 28 years old competing against 17-year-olds. And virtually every athletic program across the country is losing tens of millions of dollars as it's in a spending spiral. What that is doing is it's causing every week we're seeing another program being canceled. We're seeing women's sports being canceled. We're seeing Olympic sports being canceled. And so this bill, the Protect College Sports Act, is designed to bring order to that chaos and protect the scholarship positions, the roster slots, protect the incredible avenue for opportunity that college sports represents. Every year, there are about 500,000 college athletes all across America, and it's a unique and wonderful institution. And so the Protect College Sports Act puts basic common sense rules in place. So, for example, on the transfer portal, it says every student athlete is entitled to one transfer. You can have a second transfer, but only in very limited circumstances. You can have a second transfer if, number one, your coach leaves, number two, your program is canceled, or number three, you're the victim of sexual assault or sexual harassment. Other than that, you can't transfer a second time, and if you do, you have to sit out for a year. You have to redshirt a year and
0: Which
1: lose a year of eligibility. Yeah, it's the old rule.
0: Yeah.
1: But the old rule was struck down in federal court, and just about all the rules have been struck down, so it moves us back to a world where you have players actually stay with their team and fans be able to root for the same players. And one of the reasons this is so important is if a student transfers multiple times, the data show the odds of that kid getting a degree, getting a real education, they plummet. And you know, it's worth remembering 99% of college athletes are never going to play in the NBA or never going to play in the NFL, but college sports is their ticket to getting an education and to learning life skills of hard work and discipline and sportsmanship, which help them succeed in life. And if we don't act, in very short order, we will see hundreds of thousands of those roster slots and scholarship positions go away. That would be a travesty. And so yesterday was a great victory because with that big vote, I think we're going to get this done. President Trump strongly supports it, and once the Senate passes it, the House, I believe, will come back and pass it. And I've already suggested, Michael, to President Trump that he sign the bill on college game day on campus, and I think that's going to happen late September, early October, and going to be a huge victory for student-athletes all across the country.
0: It'd be better if he, after signing, kicks the field goal for McAfee and for you know, some great cause. I like Cody Campbell. I will be with him and the Texas Tech game this weekend in Lubbock. He's done an amazing amount of work for Tech, and it's incredible. And I know him through a mutual friend of ours, Gary Peterson. And I was intending to ask him a couple of questions about this, and I will ask you, how involved was Cody Campbell in this? Because I think one of the reasons his involvement was considered important was he and Gary and John Sellers put more money into a program. And I don't have a problem with that. I love the fact that a program that couldn't compete could now compete on that level. But what was his involvement?
1: Cody was very involved, and Cody is a dear friend of mine. Cody played, as you know, played football at Texas Tech, and then he played in the NFL, and then he went into the oil and gas business and made billions in the oil and gas business. He's been very, very successful. And Cody leads the Board of Regents at Texas Tech now, and Cody puts tens of millions of dollars every year into supporting Tech's football team. And he has devoted a lot of his time to trying to save college sports. And so President Trump appointed a commission to advise him on college sports. And that commission is co-chaired by Cody and by Randy Levine, who's the president of the New York Yankees. And I will tell you, both Randy and Cody, I've been speaking to every day. They have both put thousands of hours into getting this done. And you look at the huge bipartisan vote we got yesterday, both Cody and Randy played a big, big part in getting us there. And President Trump played a huge part. He was on the phone. He probably called 20 senators yesterday asking them to support the bill, and that had a big, big impact in terms of getting us the numbers we saw.
0: Ted Cruz is our guest. We're going to talk about his Clarence Thomas book that was the reason. But this happened this week, and I thought it was very important that we discuss it. The Protect College Sports Act passing through the Senate yesterday, and I think it's expected to pass the House and get the president's support. Let's talk about NIL. And you and I have not personally talked about this, but I am not as anti-NIL as other people. I'm more of a free market guy. I mean, we all, as you said, we both love, we want to get to that point. The devil's in the details. So what is the proposed regulation of NIL?
1: So, Michael, I agree with you. I think it is much more fair that athletes be compensated for the great work they do. I think the old system was really unfair. The old system, you had athletes producing millions of dollars of benefits, and everyone was getting rich except them. You know, you look at the era of, say, Tim Tebow or Johnny Football at A&M, where they produced massive economic benefit and got virtually none of it. And I think, as a conservative, I believe you ought to be entitled to enjoy the fruits of your labor. And so I think it is more fair. If you're a star quarterback and you can sell millions of tennis shoes, you ought to make millions of dollars. That's the way the free market system works. So what this bill does is it protects the rights of student athletes to earn compensation for their name, image, and likeness. I think that's right and that's fair. And it also puts into place the legal authority for universities to share revenue with student athletes. And so if they're generating a bunch of money on TV or through merchandise, they can share that revenue with the athletes. And that puts a cap on it so it doesn't spiral out of control and cause the whole system to collapse. But it protects genuine NIL, and it protects revenue sharing. What it does come down hard on, though, is a booster just meeting in a back alley and handing an athlete a bag of cash. It says, look, this has got to be real NIL and not just some rich guy paying you to play.
0: Okay, but stop right there.
1: And I think that's the right balance.
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8: 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You?
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0: Senator Ted Cruz is our guest. You're an old Princeton debater. You're a Harvard Law School guy. You and I, are, we love to flip positions and argue those. It's a good exercise. Explain to me why it's a bad thing, because it doesn't cost the university a dime. Why is it a bad thing if I support my university and I want to pay a kid to come up there? Why? Explain that to me.
1: Because you end up having, number one, wild imbalance, and you don't have anything resembling parity or competitiveness. If the only reason a team wins is because a rich guy is paying all of the athletes to play, that ends up, look, the product in the world of football is the sport itself, and it would be no fun, you know, watching the Longhorns play like a junior high team. Like you have to have this weekend, you looked at the UT Ohio State game. It was an amazing game. Part of why it was an amazing game is you had two phenomenally talented teams that are objectively two of the best teams in the country. And that, for the fans, for everyone, you want to have some parity. And so having a system of rules that doesn't let just one rich guy buy a massive advantage, that ensures the product, which is the sport itself, is a lot more interesting to watch and a lot better for the fans.
0: Did you come on the field after the game to prove that there is no Ted Cruz curse?
1: Well, and actually, it's a lesson I learned. You know, you might think you and I have known each other 30 years. We go way back, and I can now prove I may be hard-headed, but I am capable of learning lessons. So 5 years ago, I was at the A&M game where the Aggies beat Alabama. And Alabama at the time was the number one ranked team in the country. And sure, it was a huge upset because A&M had just lost two games in a row. And it was a like Kyle Field went nuts. And I'll tell you, when I'm at, in fact, I've got the game ball from that game sitting on my bookshelf right here in the office. But when that happened, anytime up in College Station, I make an admission to Aggies, and I say, look, I got to tell you something, and I just have to confess, it was a massive character failing on my part, but I did not rush the field. and I said, I have no excuse. It was cowardice. I just plead your mercy. I cannot. I just ask your forgiveness is all I can do. And so I've been telling Aggies that for 5 years. Well, this time, when Texas beat Ohio State and they were number one in the country, I turned to my detail and I said immediately, we're headed to the field. I learned the damn lesson. I'm not going to fail to rush the field a second time. And I got to tell you, the excitement was incredible on the field. The athletes, I believe, were high-fiving and hugging, and just the joy. It was hands down one of the best football games I've ever been at in my life, and truly one that you know, we'll be telling our grandkids we were there.
0: Well, I've told you over the years, you, whether deserved or not, that depends on who's leveling it. You take more incoming from than anybody that does what you do, but somehow you have, and Bill Clinton had this, and Donald Trump has this, you have this indomitable spirit that says, you know what, you can crap all over me, I'm getting back up tomorrow, and I'm going to fight for whether it's college sports or whatever cause I'm on. And you know, you've taken it from me, we've argued over things, and yet sure, somehow the next day, and that is a skill. I mean, that's a great survival skill in your line of work. And I think it's enabled you to stay doing what you're doing for a long period of time. Before I get to Clarence Thomas, I want to go back because I realized I can't, if someone asked me to explain later, what is the ruling on NIL? If a school, let's take Tech that was, yep, able to, and yes, money makes a difference, but heck, I would argue money made a difference when Nick Saban was the highest paid coach, or, you know, they had the best facilities. Money's always made a difference. It was always a lack of parity. So what will be the deal on that? Is there a cap on how much can be raised, or simply how it's going to be funneled?
1: So the way it works, there's a cap on revenue sharing from the school, and that cap is $47.5 million. And so that is, that's designed to ensure some parity. And look, part of the reason this bill is necessary is what we have right now. It's the Wild West. There are no rules. And so the spending is out of control. And the reason so many schools are losing money is they're trying to keep up to stay competitive. Here's what would happen if Congress did nothing. I think within 5 years, we would have 30 to 50 competitive football programs in America, basically a mini NFL, and every other program would go broke and shut down. And so let's bring it home to Texas. I think in any scenario, in that scenario, UT and A&M would both survive. They both have such massive alumni bases, donor bases, that in any world, in the mini NFL, you know, they can raise and spend $100 million on their team and they'll be fine. I'm not convinced, Michael, that even another, even one other school in Texas survives. And in that world, we could see Texas Tech, TCU, SMU, Rice, U of H, Baylor. We could see all of those football programs go under. And that would be a travesty. A Texas, I love the Longhorns and the Aggies, but if those were the only two football programs in Texas, that would be an absolute travesty.
0: True.
1: And so this is about ensuring all the great programs. Look, you love the Cougars. We want to see them. You know, it should be a good game with them playing against Tech. That's going to be an exciting game. And actually, Kelvin Sampson was just up here. We did a press conference with a bunch of coaches supporting the bill. Look, U of H could win March Madness easily this year. I've had a couple of years in a row. I've had them on my bracket. We just need to get over that final step.
0: SMU got the death penalty. They were rather brazenly, you know, spending money on players. They certainly weren't the only ones. We've seen now coaches, you know, retired with nothing to lose any longer, talking about this. Is there a penalty? Because I don't think it's cute that we have strict rules that some people follow because they're rule followers, and then you got this guy over here, and everybody knows they're cheating. If you're going to have a rule, there has to be a punishment.
1: Yeah, the bill puts real teeth in cheating and in paying around the caps. They're real teeth that could include, you're right, SMU got the death penalty. It gives the authority to enforce those rules and potentially to suspend eligibility, to enforce them and put teeth on it. And all the conferences asked for those rules to have teeth because, look, you look at right now, you've got pros playing college sports. You've got no rules. You know, you look at the Brendan Sorsby case where a local judge in Lubbock said that it didn't matter that he'd gambled on his own games. That doesn't make any sense. This bill makes clear that you can enforce eligibility requirements, that players can't gamble on their games, because that obviously invites corruption and cheating into the game. And so, you know, I think just having some common sense rules and the ability to enforce it is going to make a really big difference for college sports. And by the way, I mentioned football going away at a bunch of schools if we don't do this. The math of college sports is that football pays for everything else. And so if football goes away, it means women's sports goes away. It means Olympic sports goes away. It means just about everything else goes away because it's football that's paying the bills. And so we want to preserve that whole ecosystem for millions of young men and women for whom college sports is their ticket to go into school and getting the skills they need to have a successful life.
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0: Ted Cruz is our guest.
1: You and I have traded book ideas over the years. There's a book by Chuck Klosterman out called Football. And surprisingly, the NFL is a bigger a television draw through the course of a season. But I'm going to ask you, to guess something. Put you on the spot. So, out of the 2 years ago, the 100 biggest TV audiences, broadcast television audiences, what percentage of those for a calendar year would you guess were NFL games?
2: A massive percentage.
1: 93 out of the top 100 were NFL games. Another four were college football. That left three events. One of them was like the Grammys, the inauguration, and some other major award. I mean, my point is, football is so much a part of our culture that we've got to get this right. It's just that the devil's in the details. Hey, I admire you for taking it on.
2: And by the way, Michael, that does not surprise me, because I will say, look, obviously on the political side, I'm also a purchaser of political advertising, and that's part of any campaign. You know, it's interesting, 2024, my last reelect, was the very first time where on our ad expenditure, we spent less than 50% of the ad budget on broadcast TV. That'd never been the case. Every prior campaign, we spent a lot more than 50%. So many more of the eyeballs are on streaming, on digital, that you have to be on multiple platforms. And virtually 100% of the broadcast TV that I buy in campaigns is on live sports, because live sports is where the eyeballs are. And so you pay to get people to see your ads, and that's live sports.
1: Klosterman has a chapter on how NIL, in his opinion, would destroy college football, which I did not necessarily subscribe to, but you would enjoy this.
2: I'll take a look at the book. I haven't read it.
1: And he's a fantastic writer. Before we turn to Clarence Thomas, speaking of advertising and politics and campaigns, where do you see the Ken Paxton campaign today?
2: Look, I think Ken is going to win. I want Ken to win. I'm very worried about the

0: race. It is a very serious race. Tallarico is an exceptionally dangerous candidate. The reason I think Ken's going to win is because Tallarico's record, it is hard left, and it is very far out of step with where Texans are. That being said, he is a charming candidate. He seems affable. And I worry about the voter who may not be paying much attention to the race, who just turns on the TV and says, oh, he looks like a nice young man. And I would prefer that my wolves come in wolves' clothing. And I think Tallarico is a wolf in sheep's clothing. The reason I think Ken's going to win is we're now less than 2 months away from Election Day, and we're finally seeing the resources being spent. I think when Texas voters learn Tallarico's record and learn Paxton's record, I think Ken has been a very good and strong conservative state attorney general. I think when they compare the records, Texans will agree with Ken's record and not agree with Tallarico's record. But I think we got a lot of work to do communicating those records to the voters, and that has not been done yet.
1: You just wrote a book about my favorite living Supreme Court justice, my second favorite and the second greatest of my lifetime, Clarence Thomas. First of all, why that project? Why was that important to you?
0: Well, because Justice Thomas is an extraordinary human being. He's someone I've been blessed to know and be friends with for more than 30 years. And by any measure, he's one of the greatest Supreme Court justices to have ever lived. He also has a phenomenal personal story. And I wanted to tell that story because it's inspirational. And it's, you know, we're living in a time where we're so divided. People are so angry. And there's a shortage of heroes in the world. There's a shortage of role models. And I think all of us need a role model. No matter your age, we all need role models. And I think it would be very hard to do better than having Clarence Thomas as a role model. So I wanted to tell his story. And what the book does is really three things. Number one, it tells his life story. He was born in abject poverty in rural Georgia, in Pinpoint, Georgia. Raised with nothing, he endured withering racism. And he rose from such improbable circumstances to the very pinnacle of American law. And I tell that entire journey and lay it out. Secondly, when he was a young man, when he was in college, when he was in law school, Clarence Thomas was an angry left-wing radical. He dressed in camouflage pants and combat boots, and he had Malcolm X on his dorm room wall, and he was going to Black Panther rallies, and he participated in a riot at Harvard Square. And the book chronicles his intellectual journey from an angry left-wing radical to becoming one of the most important conservative thinkers to have ever lived. And then number three, Clarence Thomas is today the second longest-serving Supreme Court justice in history. Within less than 2 years, he will become the longest-serving Supreme Court justice in the history of America. And so in the book, I try to take 35 years of jurisprudence and explain it and make it real and understandable. You don't have to be a lawyer. You don't have to be a constitutional law expert to understand it. But make it real. And Justice Thomas very kindly agreed to sit for one-on-one interviews. And so I spent 9.5 hours in exclusive one-on-one interviews with Justice Thomas, where he shared his philosophy, his life story. He chronicled that journey, that intellectual journey. The book, I'll tell you, has become the number one New York Times bestseller in the country. And I would encourage folks, you can get the book at goingfurther.com, goingfurther.com. You can also get it on Amazon or Barnes & Noble or wherever you get your books. But it's a fun, readable, interesting story that I guarantee you, you'll be inspired by diving into Clarence Thomas's story.
1: I admire Clarence Thomas for who he is. I would do so if he was a liberal, given his story. But I also love his originalist jurisprudence, and as I said, it's him and Scalia. How did he react to you writing this? I mean, this is not just a professor somewhere and writing. This is a sitting U.S. senator showing him the respect of telling his story. Did he ever make a comment about that?
0: Well, he did, and so it was about 2 years ago that I decided to write the book. And so I came to see him, and I sat down in his chambers. And he didn't know what it was about. I just asked, hey, can I come by and see you? He said, sure. And I sat down and I told him, I said, Justice, I'd really like to write a biography of you and tell your story. And I asked him then, would you agree to sit for interviews? And, you know, he kind of leaned back in his chair and he thought about it for a minute. And he said, you know, Ted, if you were anybody else, if you were a law professor, he said, I'd say no, I'm not interested. But he said, because it's you, I'll do it. And I will say, I think he thought that I had an unusual, if not a unique, background to be able to tell the story and do an effective job. As you know, I'd started my career as a law clerk at the Supreme Court and was a law clerk to Chief Justice William Rehnquist. And that's when I first got to know Clarence Thomas, when I was a law clerk, and I admired him then and have admired him since. I spent more than a decade as a Supreme Court litigator, arguing and winning major cases before the Supreme Court. So I got to know Justice Thomas much better over the years as a Supreme Court litigator. And then for the last 14 years, I have been in the Senate and am now a senior senator on the Senate Judiciary Committee. And so I've been intimately involved in every judicial confirmation for the last 14 years. And I think Justice Thomas believed, and I hope he was right in this, that with that background, that I'd be able to understand and explain his story in a way that made sense and that was fair and accurate and that people could understand.
1: Ted Cruz, thanks for being our guest.
0: Thank you, my friend. God bless.
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13: shooting involving ICE. I'm Deborah Valentine, Fox News. Protests have erupted on the streets of Austin, Texas, after an ICE officer shot a man. Fox's Marion Rafferty has the details.
14: It happened around 1 p.m. local time after a traffic stop. Local officials say the 28-year-old victim was shot in the torso. He was taken to the hospital with serious injuries. His wife says she's been told he's now in ICE custody. It's not clear what led to the shooting, but a DHS source telling Fox News the man is an illegal immigrant from Venezuela with final orders for removal.
13: Austin's police chief Lisa Davis stated that the city of Austin deserves answers and that they are going to be as transparent as possible as the investigation unfolds. President Donald Trump is expected to host China's leader Xi Jinping at the White House after previously meeting in May. South Dakota Congressman Dusty Johnson on Fox's Sunday Night in America with Trey Gowdy shares his thoughts on the possibility of President Trump talking to China about Iran.
15: It has to be something the president has to press on pretty aggressively. And there is plenty of information, even in unclassified channels, that should give us a high level of confidence that China is helping Iran target American targets.
13: This comes as previous reports indicated that Iran received satellite images of an airbase in Jordan from Chinese entities right before Iran attacked and killed three U.S. troops there. DeKalb County police are searching for suspects after a shooting in Stone Mountain left two children dead and two women wounded. Police spokeswoman Elise Wells spoke with reporters late Sunday.
16: We do believe there is some sort of altercation that continued on into the late evening hours that ended in gunfire.
13: An 11-year-old and a 12-year-old boy have died. Two adult females, ages 19 and 39, remain hospitalized. 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
30: The sound on the streets of Austin a couple of hours ago after ICE agents confronted a man they say had a final removal order to be sent home to Venezuela after being in the U.S. illegally. Details are expected tonight in this Austin shooting. The man who was shot is said to be in serious but stable condition, shot during a chase on foot involving only Immigration and Customs Enforcement. But the incident is being seized by politicians for political gain. A dozen or so protesters showing up quickly at the scene, then more, some of them rushing at police and state troopers during crowd control. Not long after the incident, the Austin mayor and a city council member saying a city investigation is required. And Democrat U.S. Representative Greg Caesar, who's running for re-election, says he's warned that ICE is a menace. I'm Mike Shiloh.
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0: We have this concept of public service, civic duty. We've talked about this a lot over the life of our republic. There is the idea, the Good Samaritan. We help our neighbors, right? We see this during storms. Lord knows we've known this in Houston where I live. We had Tropical Storm Harvey a few years ago, and the Cajun Navy came from Louisiana, and people from all over the world, but especially people from all over this country, helped us out, got us back on our feet as we were flooded, as we were suffering. We have the idea of serving in the military. This is the reason we honor our veterans. It's because we understand that the defense of our nation is a personal responsibility for individuals, but we don't all bear it equally. In the letter to Mrs. Bixby that Abraham Lincoln wrote to a woman who had five children who were serving in the war, and at that time he thought the War Department told him that she'd lost all of her sons that turn. She hadn't lost all of them, but she had paid enough. But at that time he believed it, and he wrote this beautiful letter to her about the unequal sharing of sacrifices, the unequal bearing of shared sacrifice. So we have this idea, you know, we have a court system that's the model for the world. Now, it might seem like it's broken and it can always be better, but there is the idea that when you're called to jury duty, you go and you're the referee in a case, and it takes time out of your life, and it's not pleasant, and all. But we do it in the grand jury system. We do it, right? If you're asked to be on the grand jury, you do it. And there are all these things, being the Little League coach, being the PTA mother, or being the team mother, being the PTA chairman, running for school board, serving on the unpaid school board, being a state rep, being a state senator, being a congressman, all of these things we do, right? We volunteer at the church. We volunteer at Mother's Day out. All these things are important. We teach Sunday school. So you got this guy who's serving on the jury, and he refuses to bend to the other jurors. And he's there as a complete individual, not as, well, we outnumber you, so do what we tell you, because we're trying to make a big statement that a woman can kill her kids, because we want everybody to know that postpartum depression is real serious, because that's what this was about, right? Well, now this man, he's been terrorized. It's awful. This is Fox News talking to his brother.
1: From the New York Post, describing this juror as a Haitian Catholic, and the brother of that juror telling the New York Post that his brother's Catholic faith did not cloud his judgment at all in his deliberations in this trial. The brother said the family's life has been turned upside down, saying that they're getting hounded by reporters and true crime fanatics. The brother says, quote, we just had some of them from the New York Post article, if you want to pull them back up, Harris. My family cannot leave the house. They are leaving notes at my mother's house. They won't leave us alone, and we don't know anything. People have been calling me like crazy. It's crazy. The brother also says that the family didn't even know that he was serving on the jury, so it was all a surprise to them. Judge William Sullivan has sealed the jurors' names, citing safety concerns. He's impounding all of those names until further notice. As for where we go from here, Clancy is due back in court 2 weeks from today on September 29th for a status hearing. And again, we are still waiting on the plans from the Plymouth County DA to retry the case.
0: And this is what the left does. They pick an individual who's done nothing wrong, but who they don't want other people to emulate, and they attempt to destroy them. This is what they did to Derek Chauvin. He'll serve in prison until he dies unless he's given a pardon. He's the officer who showed up after George Floyd was already saying, I can't breathe, I can't breathe. He was sitting in the back of the car before he was taken out. I can't breathe, I can't breathe. Well, nobody had their knee on his neck then. He couldn't breathe because he OD'd on fentanyl. But what'd they do to Chauvin? They destroyed that man. The reports were hidden. The protocol, the procedure was not followed. It was important that this man hang for his crime. And effectively, that's what's happened. This is what happens when a person does the right thing, but the left wants you to be scared. This is when they cancel people. That's what canceling people was all about. It wasn't about that person being removed from the situation. It was about telling you, listen, peasant, if you dare so much as try to be like this person, if you end up on a jury and the crazy white liberal women, these howling cat owners, if they have an opinion, you sit quietly or we'll destroy you. Because that's what the reporter is that's doing this. She's a crazy, nutty, white liberal woman, cat lady from Massachusetts. She's had anti-Trump positions in the past. She has crazy stories that she files. She's a nut. And we've seen these type. We've seen the types of women. Do I need to remind you when Trump was elected in January of 2017, where they showed up in their pea hats, the pink hats that represented their reproductive organ? These women, they're angry they have a period. They're angry they have breasts. They're angry they don't have a wiener. They're angry they're not a boy. They're mad at their daddies. And let me tell you something. They are not to be dismissed. They are angry and they want everybody to know it. They are on the war path. They are mad at the world and they're dangerous. They've grown violent. I mean, we see here a woman that murdered her kids. And they've got the sisterhood of the traveling pants that they're all in this together. This is what Hillary Clinton's generation birthed into the nation. This is what Gertrude Stein gave us. This is what the National Organization of Women gave us. Those women don't care about women. They care about their kind of women. Just like Black Lives Matter don't care about blacks, they care about green in their pocket. Just like the black Democrats don't care about blacks, they should be honoring Clarence Thomas every single day, but they don't, do they? Because he's not the right black. He's not their black. He's not a kickback black. He's not a followback black. He's not a hollaback black, Ramona. He doesn't play the game according to their rules. Make no mistake what we're up against, folks. These are not simply girls that you're up against. They're mean, vicious, white liberal women. And make no mistake, they hate your wife. They hate women who are happy as a mother and happy as a wife. They look down on this. This is Sex and the City women. This is catty, mean girl women.
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0: this case of a mother who murdered her three children, it should be an open and closed case, right? Mother murdered her three kids. Okay. But no. We are such an advanced, progressive society that she might not have been, as my grandmother would say, at herself. My grandmother would say of my uncle, if he'd gotten so drunk that he'd done something stupid like wreck their truck, that he wasn't at himself. You weren't at yourself. He wasn't at himself. And so that meant it was okay because he was drunk or, well, we are such an advanced society that we have decided that we're really progressive. So if A murders B, we have decided that, well, maybe A was having a bad day. Maybe A was having a hormonal issue. Okay, let's pretend for a moment we subscribe to such notions. Is she the first person to do this? How many women murder their children per year? Is this a common phenomenon? If so, do we need to study this? This going on? Because if this happened all the time, I don't think it would be getting all this attention, do you? I don't know anybody whose wife had a baby and then she murdered the kids. I mean, I don't know them personally. There's a couple of cases. The reason this makes the news, it goes back to the old journalism canard. Dog bites man, doesn't make the news. Man bites dog, that makes the news. This is such a creepy story because a mother's love for her child is the deepest love on this earth. We all know that. So for her to defy that, betray that, and murder her child, there's some interest in this. And then women behaving badly becomes an issue where you get all these leftist women. This is what the feminazis have led to. Jumping up and defending her. Why? Why, she's some sort of hero. Well, because in some way their lives will be better if they have the ability to murder their kids. Somehow this has become a women versus the rest of us issue. It's really creepy. It's savage. It's monstrous. And these people, this is what white liberalism has done. And by the way, you get these angry white liberal women who've now taught your kids in school. They've influenced the media or delivered the news. They have, in many different ways, taken on roles in your child's life that are important, from elementary school teacher to university professor. And they have changed the way some women look at themselves and the rest of the world. And I'll tell you this. This is why there are a lot of Sex in the City women out there. This is why there are women who are 40 years old and never been married. And they've slept with a lot of men. They've drank a lot of booze. They've gone to a lot of concerts. They've been out at happy hour many times. They've had a lot of drinks bought for them. They've been taken on some trips. They've been, in the equestrian world, would say they've been rode hard and put up wet. And yet they're miserable. They've focused on their career. There's two types of these. They focused on their career and they woke up one day and realized, I can't have kids and I wish I could. I'd like to have a man. I'd like to share my life. I never believed that would be the case, but you don't think we're kind of wired toward that? You thought we were wired. You thought throughout history we were wired to just go out and party all the time, work and party. You wanted to be a man until you didn't. Now it's too late. You needed to show everybody that you were as capable as any man. Whoever doubted it? Nobody that matters, really. And now you don't care about the approval of people, whether you're professionally any good at yourself because you're an assistant district attorney or you're a corporate executive and you realize that's not as fulfilling as you'd hoped it would be after you do it for a while. Or the flip side of that is the girl who gets all the work done. And by the way, maybe works out and does all the things necessary to be the pretty woman, Instagram influencer. And she wakes up at 40 and realizes there are women who are married who she thinks are very boring, and they have kids at home, and they feel a complete love. Now, maybe they got a little belly. Maybe they've got some flab, some cottage cheese on their thighs. Maybe they're not so hot that they can take selfies before dinner tonight. Maybe they don't hand their husband their purse and their camera and say, get me on the right angle and put the right filter, because they don't want to be photographed because they're not thin the way they'd like to be, but they're complete. They have a loving husband and kids at home. And influencer girls going home alone again. But then again, she can just go to Instagram or TikTok and see what all the people said about that great picture of her at the bar. And so that's what's happened. And these women, they couldn't be in a relationship if they wanted to. They don't know what a relationship means. And it also means that men have had to learn to react to that. So men don't get emotionally invested in these cases, because she'll make a fool out of you because she ain't in this for the long haul. So men learn in reaction to this. They change the defense. They put in a new package. And they change the whole defensive scheme for how you deal with women like this. And now you've got young people that are unmarriable. They'll never have a family. And it makes them angry and bitter and unhappy and resentful of other people. It's crazy, right? And Lindsay Clancy is playing out amidst all this drama. So now they're going after the juror, a person who did jury duty, did nothing wrong, just served on the jury. Now this crazed lady in Boston is going after this person. And this is wrong. This is how you end up with good people not serving on juries. NBC Boston with the story.
1: We've repeatedly tried to contact the juror at the home where his landlord is currently trying to evict him. We're not revealing his identity because he hasn't chosen to speak publicly and because the juror list is currently impounded. But we wanted to share the details we learned that experts say should have raised red flags about how he filled out his juror questionnaire.
2: Okay, sir, do you have any issue complying with the order that you stay away from and have no contact directly or indirectly with the alleged victim in this case? And also that you not abuse this person.
3: 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That's when the holdout juror in the Lindsay Clancy case faced a criminal charge for assaulting his wife. According to this police report, the juror's 13-year-old nephew called 911 after seeing his uncle grab his wife by the throat and throw her into a dresser. The report says the juror's mom repeatedly screamed, "You're evil," as police arrested him. Court records show the couple divorced after the incident, and the criminal charge was eventually dismissed. The ex-wife told me this week she didn't want to testify in the case because she was worried about losing custody of her daughter.
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time somebody was kind of freaky weird, you know, a Marilyn Manson type, a goth or anything else, he would go into that song. But he thought Pet Shop Boys sang it, which made me think Pet Shop Boys sang it. So from the time we were probably in high school, well, probably till he died. He died January 25th, 2022. Probably until then, he was still quoting that. If we were somewhere and, or if somebody was dating some new person and he'd say, hey, I ran into so-and-so we went to high school with. And I'd say, oh, how's he doing? Or how's she doing? Ah, she married this dude. And he's a boy who likes boys, who likes girls, who likes girls, who likes boys, who likes girls. And he thought it was the funniest thing. Or he'd say, as the Pet Shop Boys would say. And so we just always, anyway. Oh, shoot. Hold on, Ramon. I got to find it. Play that song again. I got to find that. You made me think of an email I got. I got this email and I got to find it.

0: woman says, Czar, for your giggles, a friend in my cooking group recently announced, when you're in a cooking group, oh, you don't cook. You do cook. You cook for your family. Is that a gay thing? Like, I expect women to be in cooking groups. Is it a gay thing for a dude to be? You thought girls thought it was hot when... That's a modern thing. I can't see my dad. Ask my dad. Hey, Dad. Hey, Dad. Were you ever, when you were younger, were you ever in a cooking group? And my, when you ask my dad something absurd like that, I don't know if he does this for effect or if it's so alien that it was like Dion speaking in tongues. And, hey, Dad, what? He does a what where he contorts his face. Hey, Dad, were you ever in a cooking group? Anyway, I don't know. I don't care. I'm not trying to. I'm going to have to hear from a bunch of dudes. Is that gay? I got a cooking group. Calm down. Would you just calm down already? Good grief. For your giggles, she writes, a friend in my cooking group recently announced that her 12-year-old daughter, Agnes, is now, drumroll please, Agnes is no longer Agnes. I should have prepared you, but I didn't expect we'd be here. I didn't expect you to remind me of that email. Agnes is now Clifford. And then she writes, in all caps, and 7 exclamation marks in all caps, Clifford. Also in all caps, no one is named Clifford. Now, no longer all caps. Since the 17th century. So, no one is named Clifford since the 17th century. I don't know if that's entirely true. I had Cliffs I went to school with. And I don't know if they were born Clifford or not. But I get the point. There is a Cliff's Burger. Yeah. But the point is, Agnes is now Clifford. You know, if you could choose your own name, I mean, of all the names to choose, right? I mean, you think you'd, I mean, maybe Agnes always wanted to have an old man's name. I don't know. I mean, that's an interesting choice. Maybe she's an old English gentleman. Yeah, maybe that could be. Anyway, so her overweight daughter, Agnes, with short, curly hair, who sometimes wears makeup, is now Clifford. My friend now only uses he pronouns, and I had to tap out. I just don't get it. I accept gayness. I accept weirdness. But I do not accept you did have a daughter, and now you have a son. Nope. Now, here's what's crazy. And I will leave this for you to ponder in your own time when we're not on the air together. I'm not going to take calls on it right now, but we will eventually. I will leave you to ponder this. So we got a lot of people transitioning in our society. Mostly kids, but it's happening all over. A lot of people transitioning. Do you think there were always this many people who wanted to transition, they just didn't feel comfortable? That's option A. Do you think there were people who said, you know, who if they knew it was okay, because it wasn't okay, so maybe, you know, maybe they kept it to themselves, and all right? Or do you think the fact that you get so much attention, you know, there are trends. You know, when Paris Hilton had a movie with a chihuahua, everybody ran out and bought a chihuahua, you know, Yokiro Taco Bell kind of deal. So, or is it trendy that people are doing this, and there wouldn't be as many otherwise. It's a, see, because the left will tell you these people always wanted to transition, and we're just making it comfortable for them. They always wanted it. And the right will tell you, no, it's weird. It's rather queer in the traditional sense of the word. It's rather queer that they want to do this. And if you start making this normal, then more people are going to do it, and we don't want that. I don't know. That's a question for you to ponder. I'm not here to answer your question. Not that you had this question as a listener. I am here to ask questions, because I don't care how you think. I just care that.
1: I said, arrest me or take me to Texas, because I'm ready to get out of this state.
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6: 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Maria Stenn stars as the ex-Army investigator turned Chicago PI, chasing a friend's suspicious death. Alan Ritchson guest stars as Jack Reacher.
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6: On Netflix, Ella Beatty leads Monster, the Lizzie Borden story. Ryan Murphy's true crime take on the 1892 axe murder case.
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6: On Bravo and Peacock, The Real Housewives of Salt Lake City is back for season 7. Lisa Barlow, Heather Gay, and Meredith Marks return. On Netflix, season 2 of the animated spinoff Stranger Things Tales from 85, the gang faces ghostly apparitions and a new swarm of creatures ahead of Valentine's Day. That's Fox 2 on Fox News.
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0: setting a record and rising more than 60% from a year ago. Because diesel powers trucks, farm equipment, and much of the machinery used to produce and move goods, consumers who never buy diesel are likely to feel the increase. Sales of existing homes fell by 2% in August as declining affordability kept many would-be buyers on the sidelines. It's no coincidence that mortgage rates started rising last month, but despite falling sales, home prices continue to go up. I'm Mark Huffman. 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
1: I'm Gianna Gelosi with your Fox True Crime Minute. It was about 13 years ago that American Idol contestant Caleb Flynn went on the show gushing that his wife Ashley had encouraged him to audition. Now he's standing trial in her murder. Investigators accuse the former music pastor of fatally shooting his wife of almost 16 years and staging the crime scene to make it look like she was shot by an intruder. The 40-year-old was arrested in February, days after calling 911 to report that someone broke into their Tip City, Ohio home and killed his wife while he was in their daughter's room. Prosecutors have been hush-hush about the investigation and haven't offered up a motive or described the alleged cover-up of the crime. People magazine reports the couple's two daughters and Flynn's alleged mistress are set to testify at the trial. Flynn has pleaded not guilty to charges of aggravated murder, among other things. If he's convicted of the most serious charge, he could be sentenced to life in prison without parole. There's more on this story at foxnews.com or subscribe to the Fox True Crime podcast. I'm Gianna Gelosi with your Fox True Crime Minute.

Mary Ryan Brown is a comedian from Mississippi, a former high school English teacher now doing stand-up. She's a tiny little thing. She's very skinny. It doesn't look like, you never know, but it doesn't. She doesn't look like a supermodel. She just looks like a petite little thing that is probably blessed with really, really good genetics. Some people are lucky that way. And when I say that, what I mean is there are people who are thin and you get the sense that they work hard at being thin. And then there are people that just win the lottery of good genes, and it looks effortless for them. And that's kind of what it does for her. And I say that because I believe that in some ways it's harder for an attractive woman comic to rise among women. Men will respond. There's not a lot of it. Nikki Glaser's kind of cute, and really, really raunchy on a personal level, and I think that's off-putting. Chelsea Handler was kind of cute in the past. I actually think that physically, for a woman her age, she would be attractive. It's just the vial she's spitting, the bile that's coming out of her mouth makes it very hard to think of her ever as in any way attractive. But I've been distracted by this discussion. I was trying to describe this woman. She's a little petite or a little really thin blonde girl that looks like any girl that could be in the South at the University of Texas or especially Ole Miss. But she could be in Aggieland. I mean, this is Junior's girlfriend in high school, and then at the university. She's a sorority sister. She's a whole thing. Nothing wrong with that. So anyway, in real life, she's a former high school English teacher, and she's doing stand-up, which is not an easy thing to do. But like a lot of comedians, and you can go find, her name is Mary Ryan Brown. Like a lot of comedians, she's doing other things that are, in addition to the

0: stand-up that are kind of sketch comedies and different bits and different ways to generate traffic, because you can only do so much new content as a stand-up comic. So she has a big Instagram following, and she has a character that's kind of the Southern mom. Some people never learn to laugh, and you won't find this funny. I find it hilarious because she's kind of poking at some people that I know, and some of you will know. I posted this to Facebook, and I had a woman who said, "I know people like that, so I don't find it funny at all. I find them annoying." And I will tell you this. If you can't laugh at someone, if you can't laugh at them, then they control you. When you can learn to laugh at someone, including yourself, you find true peace and happiness. And some people will never do that. "I don't like that. That's not funny." If I make a joke about dementia, it's because I'm dealing with it with people I know, and you're dealing with it with people you know. And the way we deal with things that are awkward is we make jokes. Their literal Linda will never find a joke funny, because jokes are making fun of someone. If that is your mindset, we'll never get along. You just need to understand that. All right, so back to it. She knows something about Houston, because somebody wrote this for her, or she has spent some time here. As I said, she's from Mississippi. She posted something this past week, and if you've lived in Houston for long enough, you will recognize everything she's talking about. But more than that, you will recognize the personality type of what she's talking about. And when I say she reminds me of some people I know, she reminds me of the wives of some friends of mine. That's not to say they're idiots or stupid or I hate them. That's the same way I would kid with them. You know, when someone says, "Oh, you know, we're going on vacation to Paris, and my husband is going to play golf at this particular, or we're going to Scotland, he's going to play golf at this particular course," and you go, "Oh, la-ti-da, Miss Caviar Kramer." You're making fun in a good spirit. And so, bigger than anything I ever play that I think is funny, and you may or may not, because humor is very personal, very individual, I wish we could get past this silly notion that making a joke is mean. It's not. That's why Trump was so misunderstood when he made the joke about Paxton, and he said he doesn't look good. And I keep telling him he doesn't look good. He needed to fix this. He said, "It looks terrible." And there were people saying, "Why would he say this? This is mean." You have no sense of humor. You are humorless. And I guess that's okay, because a lot of our folks are that way. They're very literal and good and honest and decent people. And people with a sense of humor are, unfortunately, often liberals. And that's just that. But you also see the liberal that takes himself so seriously that they're screeching and hollering because Trump has won. Well, everybody could stand to chill just a bit. Everybody could stand to learn to laugh at things. Anyway, that's more intro than was needed, but that's been on my mind for, I hope you find this funny. The video is much better. Mary Ryan Brown is her name if you're on Instagram. But in any case, a little light moment and some funny references to parts of Houston and stuff that even I'm guilty of.
1: Houston, Texas. Send your children to Episcopal school and your husband to his morally dubious job at ExxonMobil. Do you like Michelin star restaurants and bumper-to-bumper traffic? Do you want to be part of something bigger than yourself? Something so much bigger that neither you nor even the thing itself could define it? Do you want to eat and shop and then shop and eat and then have your boyfriend take some solo shots of you while you're looking at paintings? Then you need to come to Houston, Texas. It encompasses all things like a black hole or a quantum void. There's so many museums in Houston, which means there are so many photo ops. I mean, learning opportunities. A museum, by the way, is like a mall, but for ideas. Can you drive? Do you own a car? Are you able to be with your own thoughts while you sit in traffic? Are you cool with capitalism? Then come to Houston. And by Houston, I could mean one of many different places. The Inner Loop, the Outer Loop, the Heights, Montrose, Memorial, River Oaks, Purgatory, Katy, same thing, right? Houston, Texas, let's grab drinks, and then dinner, and then after-dinner drinks, and then a pre-rodeo dessert, and then a rodeo brisket, and then a post-brisket Pepsi. Houston, Texas, there's so much to do. I mean, you don't do any of it, but it's there if you wanted to do it. Greg, let's go shopping. More shopping. What else are we going to do? Go to a museum? Houston, Texas. Which Houston are you talking about? I get here, I want to talk to a realtor. Greg, my hair is so poofy.
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5: The nonpartisan Congressional Budget Office estimates the Iran war has cost $38.1 billion from when the war started on February 28th to August 1st. $21.7 billion of this is for replacing expended munitions, including $13.1 billion for missile defense interceptors. The U.S. has used up two-thirds of its missile interceptor inventory since June 2025, and the Congressional Budget Office predicts rebuilding those inventories would take at least 5 years. A report from the Pentagon's own Inspector General agreed. The Undersecretary for Acquisition and Sustainment told the IG the conflict with Iran has put a strain on munitions supplies, referring to it as, quote, strategic inventory shortfalls. The war in Iran could cost the United States an additional $2 billion to $3 billion each month if fighting continues, according to the CBO. For Military Matters in Washington, Jennifer Griffin, Fox News.
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7: I'm Michelle Pulino.
8: She's from Texas.
7: She did it. Ella Langley's Choosing Texas ties the all-time record for most weeks at number one on the Billboard Hot 100, logging its 22nd week atop the chart, matching Mariah Carey's All I Want for Christmas Is You. It topped the Hot 100 every holiday season since the 1994 classic first hit number one in 2019. 2 weeks ago, Choosing Texas already made history. Its 20th week at number one broke the record for most weeks at the top among non-holiday songs, surpassing Shaboozy's A Bar Song Tipsy and Lil Nas X's Old Town Road featuring Billy Ray Cyrus. Kenny Chesney is headed back out on the road after spending the last 2 years heading up his Las Vegas residency at the Sphere. The country superstar will launch his original Vibe Room Tour 2027 on April 24th in Tampa, Florida. Joining Chesney are Eric Church, Sheryl Crow, and newcomer Graylin James, known as a writer on songs by Jordan Davis, Morgan Wallen, and more. That's Fox Country on Fox News.

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1: Involved shooting in Austin. I'm Sue Guzman, Fox News. A man shot and injured by an ICE officer in Austin, Texas, Sunday. Austin Police Chief Lisa Davis.
2: Police Department Special Investigation Unit, who investigates our officer-involved shootings, is on the scene. And I have spoken to Texas Rangers, who will be part of that investigation, and we'll be working side-by-side in this investigation as well.
1: DHS says the man shot was an illegal migrant from Venezuela, identified as Wilbur Rafael Garces Perez. He'd been ordered deported by a judge. Fox News has learned he was taken to a local hospital and is now in federal custody pending removal. Protesters taking to the streets demanding an investigation. Hours after Saudi Arabia's capital was attacked, the State Department has issued a safety alert to Americans overseas regarding travel disruptions.
3: The alert is once again warning Americans in the region of possible airspace closures, flight cancellations, and travel disruptions. These are periodic reminders, and also for U.S. government employees who work in Saudi Arabia, they will require special authorization to be there. Saudi Arabia says it foiled the Iran-backed Houthi rebels' attack on its capital of Riyadh, intercepting and destroying a ballistic missile there. Some residents say they heard an explosion. It's happening near King Khaled International Airport, causing travel disruptions there. And for the first time in months, emergency air raid alerts sounded across the capital. The Houthis also tried to attack spots near the Red Sea, but those were thwarted as well.
1: Fox's Stephanie Bennett. President Trump scheduled to meet with leaders from six Gulf countries, including Saudi Arabia, at the UN Tuesday. Powerful magnitude 6.4 earthquake striking Sunday in eastern Papua New Guinea, the latest in Pacific Ring of Fire activity. No injuries reported. And Tropical Storm Polo has formed off of southwestern Mexico. It is expected to strengthen into a hurricane midweek. 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
16: The sound on the streets of Austin a couple of hours ago after ICE agents confronted a man they say had a final removal order to be sent home to Venezuela after being in the U.S. illegally. Details are expected tonight in this Austin shooting. The man who was shot is said to be in serious but stable condition, shot during a chase on foot involving only Immigration and Customs Enforcement. But the incident is being seized by politicians for political gain. A dozen or so protesters showing up quickly at the scene, then more, some of them rushing at police and state troopers during crowd control. Not long after the incident, the Austin mayor and a city council member saying a city investigation is required. And Democrat U.S. Representative Greg Caesar, who's running for re-election, says he's warned that ICE is a menace. I'm Mike Shiloh.
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0: Can you start over? I was distracted when we started because I was looking for an article that I wanted to read in the first segment. Because I was distracted, the music started playing, and I like to let the music wash over me. That's not being dramatic. It washes over me and I feel it, and it centers me. I love the Friday morning show and I love the introduction music. And when I say to people, you know, let it wash over you, I'm often, when I'm lecturing or preachy or whatever you want to call it, I'm often talking to myself. I'm reminding myself, but I say it as if I'm saying it to you. So what I'm really trying to do at that moment is say, put the stress aside. Focus on the here and now. Focus on big. What are you doing? I don't want to. Oh, okay. All right. Go ahead. Yeah.
1: It's that time.
0: Okay.
1: People be mad.
0: Michael, don't ever do that again. Dude, you wouldn't even know the song but for me. Shut up. All right, here we go.
2: Yes. I feel the calm overtaking me. Center yourself. Breathe deeply. I got a good show for you today. It's a good day. It's a good day.

0: of the week. To get us started, as we always do, courtesy of the greatest executive producer in all the land, Chattahoochee Nakanishi, your weekend review.
1: I have decided that the only thing creepier than Michael Jackson is the people who defend Michael Jackson to the death.
2: Michael, he didn't do it. He didn't do it.
1: Wait, what?
3: What do you mean he didn't do it?
2: There's a documentary out now, Michael. He didn't do it.
4: Man, oh man, the liberals came out in full force against Arch Manning. Arch Manning laughed at the audacity of the meme of slapping Holly Rowe.
5: A fake AI video showing Sarkeesian backhanding Rowe, knocking her to the ground. When asked about the fake video, Arch Manning said this.
6: Have y'all seen that one? That's a good one. Of him slapping Holly Rowe?
0: Not one true UT fan is angry with Arch. It's all part of the sports media trying to drive the story and push the narrative and get the clicks. Oh, Arch Manning is under fire?
7: Karl Rove is voting for a Democrat.
8: Rove said he'll break 30 years of only supporting Republicans to vote against bigot Beau Friend.
0: What are you angry about, Karl? What are you angry about? He does not like you, the commoner, the peasant, the serf. Y'all keep rising up and beating his candidates. He put the Bushes in there, and you're supposed to keep voting for the Bushes.
9: So the average Texas guy would have no problem rattling off the name of his favorite football star. But if you ask a Texas cowboy to name his favorite drag queen...
10: Kind of amazing that Jimmy Tallarico just had an answer right off the cuff to this one.
11: Well, who's your favorite drag queen in Texas?
12: Oh my God, probably Alyssa Edwards.
11: Alyssa Edwards, yes. I love Mikey Mays. Thank you so much.
0: This dude's freakiness, it's going to come out. It's going to come out, and you shouldn't be shocked when it does. Nobody should be shocked. It's on full display.
13: I always think of myself as a Christian who hates Christianity.
14: 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Mr. Michael Berry.
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0: Does truth matter? Kind of one of those think piece headlines that you might get from the Free Press or the Atlantic. Does truth matter? Have we witnessed the death of truth? You know, I get a lot of emails from people frustrated over the idea that a candidate they're not supporting is simply lying. And they're certain of it. And it's frustrating. And they want me to do something about it. You shouldn't be allowed to just lie. And this comes from, throughout the course of our lives, the idea that truth matters. And so we teach our children, don't we, from a young age, that when I asked you, did you eat the cookie out of the jar I told you not to eat, and you did, you need to fess up. And even though there will still be consequences for doing what you weren't supposed to do, there will be credit for having fessed up. And there will be further punishment for lying about it. And so there's the idea that telling the truth matters. So when a candidate lies during a campaign, and they lie in a manner that is meaningful, substantive, and intentional, they are aware they are lying. They are doing it for a reason. It is frustrating. In Texas, when James Tallarico tells a Texan voter that he has worked for property tax cuts and the Republicans worked against, it's a complete and utter lie. It's verifiable. And it's upsetting to people, and justifiably so, because you've been doing the exact opposite. And he's done this on almost every issue. And it's frustrating for people. And what I would tell you is there's really no consequence for lying, except if you point it out to people in such a compelling and convincing way that they see it, and he has no credibility afterwards. But again, and nobody wants to hear this in the political process, this requires your involvement. Everyone wants a set it and forget it. Everyone wants a class of people who will pick the candidates and run the campaigns, and all you'll have to do is show up and vote and go home, and you won. That is not the way these things work. That's not how the 2016 Trump juggernaut occurred. That was unique and special because people got involved in a way they haven't before or since. And they have to a lesser degree since, but that was a first time and it was very special. We'd not seen anything like that. So here is James Tallarico, and this is a guy who does not believe that the Ten Commandments should be posted on the wall in Texas schools, even though the majority of Texas voters do. And he does not believe that Bible stories should be taught in class. Look, I don't care if you're Christian or not. The Bible is intrinsic and underpins Western civilization. That's important to us. And if you believe that that is indoctrination and evil, then we are at crossroads and we're going to vote against you. And you can count on that. And yet, he wants rainbow flags in in the classroom. Why do you think he wants that?
1: And I guess I'm just confused why having a rainbow in class is considered indoctrination.
0: I don't think you're so stupid. I don't think you're so unaware why we would be bothered with all of this. This is a guy who wants to transition your children. Serious fact. That's a problem. That's sick. He has a policy, and he will tell you all about his policy. It's very principled. This is James Tallarico. He says, very important. His words, never ask for, solicit, or accept endorsements from a pulpit. Do you see? Because he's a very Christian seminarian preacher man. He will not use a church for the benefit of a political campaign, he says. That's not what the church is for. He's a Christian who hates Christianity, and he will not defile the church from the pulpit. Lone Star Liberty PAC found the clip of him saying just that. Here it is.
2: I do think it's really important, though, never to ask for, solicit, or accept endorsements from a pulpit.
3: You should know who your pastor endorses.
2: I have made it a policy in my campaign not to accept those endorsements.
3: And I want you to know my full, total, and complete weight is behind James Tallarico.
2: If you start to use the pulpit or use a church for the benefit of a political campaign.
3: Amen.
2: I have made it a policy in my campaign not to accept those endorsements.
0: And then here is the tweet from Lone Star Liberty PAC. James Tallarico pledged he would never accept endorsements from a pulpit. He said, it's really important to never use a church for the benefit of a political campaign. And then you will hear him betray that statement because he lusts for power. I think he lusts for other things that are even more perverse, but we'll get to that. Then they found another clip, same pledge, same words, and then from just this past weekend, what came right after? Listen to this.
2: It's really important, though, never to ask for, solicit, or accept endorsements from a pulpit.
4: Our new senator for the state of Texas will prevail. Welcome, James Tallarico. Come up here, Doc. I want you to...
2: I have made it a policy in my campaign not to accept those endorsements because I feel like that is violating that boundary.
5: Thank you, Pastor, for those very kind words.
2: If you start to use the pulpit or use a church for the benefit of a political campaign in any kind of official capacity, to me, that blurs the line.
5: I am the Democratic nominee for the U.S. Senate.
0: So Lone Star Liberty PAC said, James Tallarico said, I've made it a policy in my campaign not to accept endorsements from a pulpit. He broke his pledge again this past weekend. And as they say, Tallarico will do and say anything if it serves his own lust for power. Then he was asked what America could learn from other countries. He had an answer. Account called Amuse posted this. This is what we can learn from other countries.
1: We haven't lived up to the promise of democracy. And of course, some countries are farther along than others. And sadly, here in America, where that experiment started, we are backsliding. And that troubles me greatly. But all of us still have so much more work to do to create a true democracy. But you're right. You know, we should look as Americans to other countries, especially in Western Europe, for inspiration about how to continue with this experiment and ultimately reach that goal of a true democracy.
6: 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Always remember, when all is said and done, more is said than done. 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

0: check in now with Men for Tallarico. Real men standing for real change. Let's see what the men are up to.
1: So, cycling is 90% core. 90. Everybody else is down there mashing the pedals like a caveman. And I'm up here, engaged. Floating. I've got this route along Buffalo Bayou, and there's a light at the bottom of the hill, and every single time I hit that curb cut, that's fine. That's just my body adapting. I'm in a completely new relationship with my pelvic floor, and honestly, I'm learning so much about myself. Also, I switched to the bib shorts. No waistband. Nothing between me and the moment. Oh, I took the seat off like a month ago. It's more of a mindset now. Well, hello, Mr. Staircase. I would die for James Tallarico.
0: Men for Tallarico. Real men.

0: So do you want America to embrace the EU system of laws written by technocrats, leaders selected by two or three countries, so that you have no local input? Because you see, Tallarico doesn't want local input across Texas, because in the communities of Texas, there are churches. There's a VFW hall. There's an American Legion hall. There's a Chamber of Commerce. There's a parent-teacher association. There are Christian folks raising families, small businesses, and those people will make policies that he doesn't agree with. They will not allow the children to be transitioned, and he doesn't like that. You've heard that Texas is turning blue. That's the goal. By saying it, they hope to help it become the case, because if people believe it's a foregone conclusion, they won't fight against it. And Tallarico will be your next senator. That's what they've been telling Texans all year long. The polls prove it. The media says it. So Laura Ingraham decided to ask the actual people. She took a crew to the Katy Trail Ice House in Dallas and ran what she called the Tallarico test on real Texans. His positions, his ideas, his vision for the Senate. And this is real Texans.
1: There's a lot of talk about Texas turning blue. Everyone's voting for Tallarico. You've heard it. I've heard it. We decided to come to Texas. We're here for the midterm convention and show up at the Katy Trail Ice House. This is a happening place, and find out for ourselves. What do Texans really think? Texas hasn't had a Democrat senator since 1993. Has the time come for the Democrats to rise from the ashes?
2: The time has not come. Ken Paxton will win, and he'll win big. Texas will be fine in the hands of Tallarico. I don't think that it's going to be some big fear-mongering thing where it's going to drive Texas into the ground. It'll be fine either way.
3: I don't like his policies. I don't like his vein of thought. I think it's unprogressive. Doesn't stand for American values.
4: My mother loves him. I'll be on his side if I have to. I got to listen to Mom at the end of the day.
1: What is your mom like about him?
4: Ooh, that's a tough question.
1: All right, James Tallarico wants to reduce meat consumption. So do you guys have a favorite vegan barbecue place here in Dallas?
5: Not even. Is that even a thing?
1: James Tallarico said there are six sexes. Do you know what the six sexes are?
4: There's two.
2: No chance. There's only two.
5: I can't imagine that people in Texas are for this at all. That's crazy.
4: I've been voting since I was 18, but at this point, I don't know who to vote on.
1: Wait, are you registered Republican or Democrat?
4: You have to register for that? My parents told me, like, hey, whatever you believe in, you can vote for whatever.
1: Okay, let's call them right now.
4: We'll call it. You want me to call my dad?
1: Yeah, I
4: want
1: to call him. You're a Republican, correct?
6: Yes.
1: Yeah, Trump, right?
6: Yes, of course.
1: I knew it. I knew it. I knew it. I just wanted to confirm that. What do you boys say to the Californians who are moving into Texas who believe they have something to teach you about politics and your lifestyle?
5: Go back home.
1: Ooh.
5: Agreed. We like it here. Y'all stay over there.
0: The United States House of Representatives. So this is what we call congressmen. But as you know, Congress is made up of two chambers, an upper and lower chamber. The upper chamber is the United States Senate. There are 100 senators, two from each state, and they serve for six-year terms. They're up for election every 6 years. The lower chamber is called the House of Representatives. They're often referred to less as representative than by congressman. And the reason for that, if there's a lower and an upper, you use the term that suggests you might possibly be in the higher. But senators will call themselves senators, never congressmen. This is a funny little quirk, ego-driven, methinks. And they have a committee investigating the Los Angeles wildfires. Remember that? It was the biggest story. It was a big deal. And the committee is investigating the response preparation, what led to it, what was done right and wrong, what the city knew about it before, during, and after, and when they knew it. Because that's important. They asked the mayor of Los Angeles to come sit before the committee, as people do all the time, and answer questions about it. You're the mayor. You're the chief executive of the city. You got federal funds for this. We'd like you to come in. It's called accountability. That's how you hold people accountable. Karen Bass is scared to death. She does not. She's making every excuse. She'll call them racist, I'm sure, because that's what black liberals, black Democrats do when they're caught with their hand in the cookie jar. They just scream racism, right? Apparently, nobody black, apparently a black person that isn't chosen to get into a school is only not chosen because of racism. A black person that doesn't win the race is didn't win the race because of racism. A black person who stabs a white person for no good reason and gets sentenced to prison has been the subject of racism. Well, this is all nonsense, and we know it. Karen Bass, black or white, needs to go to D.C. and answer for the billions of dollars that we, the taxpayers, sent to the city of Los Angeles that cannot now be accounted for.
7: Your message to that committee, the House committee, that wants you to show up and talk about homelessness and the Republicans in that committee is what?
8: I cannot attend due to my schedule. I will tell you, though, Jacob, that it's not just me showing up. They also asked for a ton of documents. And we will cooperate with that, as we have with the other investigations. But when they do that, when they pile investigations on you, you can imagine how much money is being wasted, spent, because you have to have attorneys, you have to have staff that go through and send them document after document. I served there. I know what this dog and pony show is. I know what those House hearings are about. And, you know, in my opinion, one, I could not make it this week. But two, I just think it is a complete misuse of resources in the city and a waste of time on the federal side.
9: He was awful nice to that smart alecky feller.
10: Mr. Michael Berry.
9: He's one of them joke crackers.
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18: The Nissan Rogue. 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Rip it. Test it. Trust it. Drive it.

There was a video making its way around the internet of Gayle King being shocked to learn that the holdout juror, the only man in the 12-member jury, is black. And she said, oh, let me process that for a minute. Because how could a black man want to prosecute this woman who murdered her kids? Because, you know, blacks, we're not for prosecuting crimes, which is why blacks are the primary victim of black-created crimes, is because snitches get stitches. And there is this ridiculous belief that you don't prosecute criminals because prosecuting is what the white people do. Sending people to prison. You don't want to send black people to prison, even if they kill, murder, maim, rape, carjack a black person. Correct. You don't want to do that. And that's why you end up with what you end up with. Many black people who live through misery is a misery of their own making because of bad decisions and cultural repetition like this, behavioral repetition like this. It's horrible. We don't end up in most of the situations where we are in this country by accident. We end up here by choice. When you choose to allow Mamdani into this country and you choose to allow him to run around and say these horrible things about 9/11, he lied about his aunt who was supposedly the victim after 9/11, and you just worry after Muslims attack this country. You worry that Muslims are now somehow going to be criticized or targeted or whatever else, which of course never happened. What did happen is that Muslims who hate this country so badly and tell us how bad they've had it since 9/11 have come here in massive numbers, located in pockets, and run for office and filed lawsuits and built businesses and done all these things, all the while telling us how awful our country is, with a bunch of white people running around. And to their credit, blacks don't do this, with a bunch of white people running around agreeing with them. And then you start electing people like Mamdani to office, and now you give him a massive platform. And somehow along the way, you got a lot of white people who are worried that the Muslims

0: Muslims are the victims of all this. One of the greatest jokes Norm Macdonald ever told, and the great thing about Norm Macdonald is he didn't explain his joke. He left you to figure it out, and some people never did.
1: My friend's name, but he said his biggest... fear is that ISIS or some terrorist group like that would get a hold of a dirty bomb and explode it over a major city within the United States and kill tens of millions of people. Because then the blowback against innocent Muslims would be absolutely terrible.
2: Mm-hmm. Yes, that's right.
3: That's true.
1: All right, let's do some jokes.
0: He's making fools of them and they don't even know it because they're so eager to play along. Richard, finish your story, my man.
4: Polite to the lady. I was polite to the lady and left. And 3 hours later, I get a call from my boss. Said, "Hey, don't go back to that daycare. I'm just going to write off these those." I said, "Oh, okay." I didn't ask why. So this morning, I asked him, "Hey, what happened there?" Well, she called and said that you made her cry and that you spoke Spanish. And I told him, "Well, if I spoke Spanish," and she's got it on video, and she just said, "I said, good, I want to see because if I spoke Spanish." Then we need to get me in a white jacket that has straps because I have multiple personality disorder. And my other personality is a pasty, white, fat, bald Spanish speaking guy that I don't know about. So we'll need to admit me somewhere. My boss, I don't know. He didn't find that very funny, but I thought it was funny anyways. But so that was my collections call. He's just going to write it off. And I got another one due today. And he said, "Well, just be polite." I said, "I was polite." And I didn't speak Spanish unless I have multiple, like I said, the disorder.
0: How much are you collecting on each account?
4: So these are small accounts. This is window cleaning business. So this is small. That was $210. That was two cleanings. It's a big, pretty big daycare that has maybe 50, 60 windows. That was two times they didn't pay, and that was like a year ago. I don't know why they wait this long to try to collect. Maybe they tried via email.
0: This is what I don't understand. Y'all don't collect while you're there?
4: They usually do, but not always. So when you get to the size that the College Station window cleaning, this particular window cleaning company is, I don't think they collect every time. When they're a small business, it's small. They're not so small anymore. So they probably, maybe having a record to charge. They're gonna scan the QR code and go on our on the site and do it. But like today, I have a $550 debt that I'm at a Mediterranean. I'm not gonna say the name. Maybe I should. A Mediterranean restaurant here in College Station that owes $540 something, and I'm on phase four. I have five phases of collections, so I'm on phase number four. I did phase one, two, and three, where I was very nice to the manager and very polite. I said, "I know it's just an oversight. All we have to do is get this paid, and everything's good, and we could come back to clean your windows again." And he said, "Oh, yeah, I'm going to get it paid, but I'm going to get it." The next time I went, he was like, "Oh, I can't believe." So I know, I know the routine. I said, "I can't believe it either. I know how you guys are reputable. It's just an oversight. I'm sure it's got to be an oversight. But do you want me to send it directly to them?" And so that's my phase two. That didn't work. Phase three was yesterday. Went by. It was a different manager. I said, "Hey, the other manager was going to take care of something." So, being quick on my feet, I said, "Ed, so I'm sure it's just an oversight by him. So if you could get this through real quick, we'll take care of it." Now, phase four is today. The old manager is back today at 11 is what that manager told me. And the owner is supposed to be there. So now I'll get to confront in phase four the owner. So let's see if I get lucky and, but I've kind of got my phraseology down for that. I'll say, "Yeah, I know this is an oversight." I always start with that. "I know it is. So let's just, you give me the credit card and make it easy for you not to worry about this anymore. I'll put your credit card on our cloud, on our secured cloud site. We don't see the number. And just after every cleaning, we'll charge it. And everyone's happy. You're happy. I'm happy. Everyone's happy." And I'll be smiling the whole time I'm saying that, of course.
0: At what level do you bring violence?
4: No, phase five usually will be, I'll use a bluff. A good bluff of, hey, I don't...
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12: Protests erupt. I'm Deborah Valentine, Fox News. Protesters erupting in Austin, Texas, after an ICE officer shot a man. Fox's Marianne Rafferty has the details.
13: Police in Austin, Texas, detaining several protesters after a man was shot by an ICE officer earlier in the day. A large crowd gathered in the streets for hours following the shooting. Police eventually fired pepper balls into the crowd to clear the area. The shooting happened around 1 p.m. local time following a traffic stop. Local officials say the 28-year-old victim was shot in the torso. He was taken to the hospital with serious injuries. We're told he's since been released and is now in ICE custody. It's not clear what led to the shooting, but a DHS source tells Fox News the man is an illegal immigrant from Venezuela with final orders for removal. His attorney is still working to confirm details of his immigration history.
12: Austin's police chief, Lisa Davis, says Austin deserves answers and they'll be transparent as possible as the investigation unfolds. President Trump is set to host China's president at the White House this week. Fox's Kristen Goodwin has details.
14: President Trump is expected to greet Chinese President Xi Jinping at Joint Base Andrews on Wednesday. the Chinese leader skipping the United Nations General Assembly meeting in New York, instead traveling to Washington, D.C. for a White House visit, which will include bilateral meetings and a state dinner. The two leaders are expected to address a number of topics, including trade, national security, and artificial intelligence. The meeting comes as President Trump has pushed back against a slew of warnings over the risks of AI, suggesting America needs to be a global leader in the space. This is the Chinese president's first trip to the White House in over 10 years. President Trump visited China in May. Kristen Goodwin, Fox News.
12: The 27-year-old son of supermodel Cindy Crawford died Sunday while in rehab. Presley Gerber was 27 years old. 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
20: The sound on the streets of Austin a couple of hours ago after ICE agents confronted a man they say had a final removal order to be sent home to Venezuela after being in the U.S. illegally. Details are expected tonight in this Austin shooting. The man who was shot is said to be in serious but stable condition, shot during a chase on foot involving only Immigration and Customs Enforcement. But the incident is being seized by politicians for political gain. A dozen or so protesters showing up quickly at the scene, then more, some of them rushing at police and state troopers during crowd control. Not long after the incident, the Austin mayor and a city council member saying a city investigation is required. And Democrat U.S. Representative Greg Caesar, who's running for re-election, says he's warned that ICE is a menace. I'm Mike Shiloh.
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0: Sometimes you just got to have some nice stories that break through, that cut through, that are different, that remind you of the goodness of humanity. And this story is a story about the Iowa University, the Iowa Hawkeyes. They're the ones that wear uniforms, look kind of like the Pittsburgh Steelers. The Iowa Hawkeye Marching Band. One of their bandmates died when he collapsed from the heat during the last game. That's pretty traumatic. His name was Derek Phillips. You're at the game at Kinnick Stadium. You're wearing these awful uniforms that are often polyester. They don't breathe. It's horrible. And he had been involved. You know what? I'm not going to tell you the facts. I'm not going to tell you the facts because I don't want to get it mixed up. But this is a beautiful, beautiful story. They spelled out his name during the halftime show. The news there in Cedar Rapids, KCRG-TV, nails this story.
1: Do it for Derek. That was the theme for the Cy-Hawk game, as Hawkeye fans remember the life of Mellophone section leader Derek Phillips.
2: Band is family.
1: Members of the Hawkeye marching band wore these shirts under their uniforms in Phillips' memory. Fans at Saturday's game said it's inspiring to see the Hawkeye band bounce back after tragedy.
4: It's hard. Like, band is a lot harder than, like, people think it is. Like, especially when you're out there, it's like, it's 7 minutes, but you're still putting it all on the field for 7 minutes, and you're out there the entire game before that even.
1: Other bands across the country are showing their support for Phillips with posts on social media or other tributes, like wearing pins or ribbons. One woman says it's been inspiring for her son, who played with Phillips.
5: It's been really cool to see all the support come from all the other schools, especially our rival schools, just outpouring of love. And I think it just means a lot for him to be part of this program.
23: Please join us in a moment of silence to honor Hawkeye Marching Band member
1: of silence was held before the Cy-Hawk game started, and the band spelled out Phillips's name during its halftime show.
25: I'll be in tears. Yeah, it's just a huge honor, great memory for them and for Derek's family too.
1: The band says it won't replace Phillips as section leader this season, as bands in Iowa and across the country honor his memory.
26: I think all the bands coming together to commemorate and think about Derek and what he stood for is a beautiful thing, and I'm glad that, you know, HMB is honoring Derek and they're doing what Derek would love, which is making a beautiful sound and carrying on in that tradition.
0: I wish you could see the video because it's beautiful. The cameras in the stadium got close shots of the members of the band, and there are tears streaming down their faces as they played beautifully in tribute to their friend. It's pretty cool. Pretty darn cool. It's a reminder. I was at a funeral. They called it a celebration of life recently. A woman named Misty Gay, who was our director of events at RCC. Her husband, Jesse Jack Gay, was only 52 years old. And he went out for a jog. He was going to be back in an hour. He was a health nut. He went out for a jog, and he'll be back in an hour. And they're going to have dinner in the neighborhood with some friends. And he didn't make it back. And so he was running on a track next to the levee in the neighborhood where they live, which is Pecan Grove in Fort Bend County, just southwest of Houston, about 30 minutes. And Misty, my friend, I mean, I knew Jesse. I would consider him a friend, but I didn't know him as well as I knew Misty. We worked together for years and years. She was one of my best employees, team members, great person, and we've kept up to this day. And she called after an hour and 20 minutes, and a deputy picked up. And he had collapsed during his run. His heart was too big, figuratively and literally. And he had died at only 52, very healthy. It was frustrating. But, you know, I don't go to every funeral I'm invited to. I can't. I know too many people. So I will usually try to say something. Often I'll say it on the air, but I try to comfort the family in private. But it's good to go to a funeral on occasion. It's good to be reminded that our moment here is temporary, and that what will last beyond us is not physical structures, but the lives we change. And they had a moment. He coached his kids. He had twin boys, Jackson and Taylor. Taylor's in the Army and Jackson's in college, and they'll be 20 on October 4th. And the kids that he had coached over the years got up and told stories about what kind of coach he was and how that, what that meant to them, because he was a father figure to them. Pretty darn special. Kind of like R.C. Slocum, who we interviewed recently. And it was just amazing to think, you know, it's a reminder that we're living a life that is not forever and that we have to stop and do things that really leave a mark. But Misty said something to me, two things, while she was preparing for the celebration of life over the course of that week. I said, it just feels unreal. We're even having this conversation. We're in this position. I mean, you can't be a widow. This is weird to use a silly word, but it makes sense to me. This is weird. She said, I know. And she said, what's crazy is that I've known people to lose their husband early in the past. And, you know, you say the perfunctory words, you know, we feel for you, condole. She said, I never really processed, never really even thought about on a deep level what they were going through. People can't imagine what I'm going through right now because you feel anger, you know, all the stages of grief, but especially when someone is young. If they're sick for a long time, you get the chance to say things. You get to know that at the end, they're in a better place now. They're not suffering anymore. But when someone dies suddenly, you have to think about all the things. You know, I wished I had told him. I'd always been meaning to tell him X, Y, Z. I wrote a letter to my parents years ago. And I said, you know, if one of us passes, I just want you to know. I just want to take a moment and tell you what you've done for me and how much it's meant for me. I don't ever want that to go unsaid. And it gave me such a peace when my mother passed. It gave me such a peace that I had done that. And I guess this is just my reminder to you that, you know, we're getting really comfortable and we're getting really complacent. But we don't know when our time is up. We don't know when someone around us, their time is up. Don't leave things unsaid. Don't leave things undone. Take that trip. Make the call. Chuck visit Norris the person. The person go enjoy something. Write the note. Make a difference.
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0: Well, it has been a very big week for the senator from Texas, Ted Cruz, and he is our guest to talk about it. Welcome, my friend.
1: Michael, great to be with you. Thanks for having me.
0: Let's talk first about the bill that just passed, I think, last night related to pass the Senate. Tell us about this bill and what it actually does.
1: So it's a massive victory, my legislation to protect and save college sports. We had the first vote on it on the Senate floor, and we ended up getting three-fourths of the Senate voting in favor of it, a huge bipartisan vote. We had 74 senators vote in favor of it, but they're actually 76 because two who support the bill were absent yesterday. So we're up to 76 senators. It is hugely important. You and I both love college sports, and the current state of college sports, it is in crisis. We see chaos across college sports as student athletes are transferring three, four, five times. There are essentially no eligibility rules. You've got athletes competing 6, 7, 8 years. You have people as old as 27, 28 years old competing against 17-year-olds. And virtually every athletic program across the country is losing tens of millions of dollars as it's in a spending spiral. What that is doing is it's causing every week we're seeing another program being canceled. We're seeing women's sports being canceled. We're seeing Olympic sports being canceled. And so this bill, the Protect College Sports Act, is designed to bring order to that chaos and protect the scholarship positions, the roster slots, protect the incredible avenue for opportunity that college sports represents. Every year, there are about 500,000 college athletes all across America, and it's a unique and wonderful institution. And so the Protect College Sports Act puts basic common sense rules in place. So, for example, on the transfer portal, it says every student athlete is entitled to one transfer. You can have a second transfer, but only in very limited circumstances. You can have a second transfer if, number one, your coach leaves, number two, your program is canceled, or number three, you're the victim of sexual assault or sexual harassment. Other than that, you can't transfer a second time, and if you do, you have to sit out for a year. You have to redshirt a year and lose a year of eligibility. Yeah, it's the old rule.
0: Yeah.
1: But the old rule was struck down in federal court, and just about all the rules have been struck down, so it moves us back to a world where you have players actually stay with their team and fans be able to root for the same players. And one of the reasons this is so important is if a student transfers multiple times, the data show the odds of that kid getting a degree, getting a real education, they plummet. And it's worth remembering 99% of college athletes are never going to play in the NBA or never going to play in the NFL, but college sports is their ticket to getting an education and to learning life skills of hard work and discipline and sportsmanship, which help them succeed in life. And if we don't act, in very short order, we will see hundreds of thousands of those roster slots and scholarship positions go away. That would be a travesty. And so yesterday was a great victory because with that big vote, I think we're going to get this done. President Trump strongly supports it, and once the Senate passes it, the House, I believe, will come back and pass it. And I've already suggested, Michael, to President Trump that he sign the bill on college game day on campus, and I think that's going to happen late September, early October, and going to be a huge victory for student-athletes all across the country.
0: It'd be better if he, after signing, kicks the field goal for McAfee and some great cause. I like Cody Campbell. I will be with him and the Texas Tech game this weekend in Lubbock. He's done an amazing amount of work for Tech, and it's incredible. And I know him through a mutual friend of ours, Gary Peterson. And I was intending to ask him a couple of questions about this, and I will ask you, how involved was Cody Campbell in this? Because I think one of the reasons his involvement was considered important was he and Gary and John Sellers put more money into a pro, and I don't have a problem with that. I love the fact that a program that couldn't compete could now compete on that level. But what was his involvement?
1: Cody was very involved, and Cody is a dear friend of mine. Cody played, as you know, played football at Texas Tech, and then he played in the NFL, and then he went into the oil and gas business and made billions in the oil and gas business. He's been very, very successful. And Cody leads the Board of Regents at Texas Tech now, and Cody puts tens of millions of dollars every year into supporting Tech's football team. And he has devoted a lot of his time to trying to save college sports. And so President Trump appointed a commission to advise him on college sports. And that commission is co-chaired by Cody and by Randy Levine, who's the president of the New York Yankees. And I will tell you, both Randy and Cody, I've been speaking to every day. They have both put thousands of hours into getting this done. And you look at the huge bipartisan vote we got yesterday, both Cody and Randy played a big, big part in getting us there. And President Trump played a huge part. He was on the phone. He probably called 20 senators yesterday asking them to support the bill, and that had a big, big impact in terms of getting us the numbers we saw.
0: Ted Cruz is our guest. We're going to talk about his Clarence Thomas book that was the reason, but this happened this week, and I thought it was very important that we discuss it. The Protect College Sports Act passing through the Senate yesterday, and I think it's expected to pass the House and get the president's support. Let's talk about NIL, and you and I have not personally talked about this, but I am not as anti-NIL as other people. I'm more of a free market guy. I mean, we all, as you said, we both love. We want to get to that point. The devil's in the details. So what is the proposed regulation of NIL?
1: So, Michael, I agree with you. I think it is much more fair that athletes be compensated for the great work they do. I think the old system was really unfair. The old system, you had athletes producing millions of dollars of benefits, and everyone was getting rich except them. You know, you look at the era of, say, Tim Tebow or Johnny Football at A&M, where they produced massive economic benefit and got virtually none of it. And I think, as a conservative, I believe you ought to be entitled to enjoy the fruits of your labor. And so I think it is more fair. If you're a star quarterback and you can sell millions of tennis shoes, you ought to make millions of dollars. That's the way the free market system works. So what this bill does is it protects the rights of student athletes to earn compensation for their name, image, and likeness. I think that's right and that's fair. And it also puts into place the legal authority for universities to share revenue with student athletes. And so if they're generating a bunch of money on TV or through merchandise, they can share that revenue with the athletes. And that puts a cap on it so it doesn't spiral out of control and cause the whole system to collapse. But it protects genuine NIL and it protects revenue sharing. What it does come down hard on, though, is a booster just meeting in a back alley and handing an athlete a bag of cash. It says, look, this has got to be real NIL and not just some rich guy paying you to play.
0: Okay, but stop right there.
1: I think that's the right balance.
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0: Senator Ted Cruz is our guest. You're an old Princeton debater. You're a Harvard Law School guy. You and I, we love to flip positions and argue those. It's a good exercise. Explain to me why it's a bad thing, because it doesn't cost the university a dime. Why is it a bad thing if I support my university and I want to pay a kid to come up there? Why? Explain that to me.
1: Because you end up having, number one, wild imbalance. And you don't have anything resembling parity or competitiveness. If the only reason a team wins is because a rich guy is paying all of the athletes to play, that ends up, look, the product in the world of football is the sport itself. And it would be no fun, you know, watching the Longhorns play like a junior high team. Like you have to have. This weekend, you looked at the UT-Ohio State game. It was an amazing game. Part of why it was an amazing game is you had two phenomenally talented teams that are objectively two of the best teams in the country. And that, for the fans, for everyone, you want to have some parity. And so having a system of rules that doesn't let just one rich guy buy a massive advantage, that ensures the product, which is the sport itself, is a lot more interesting to watch and a lot better for the fans.
0: Did you come on the field after the game to prove that there is no Ted Cruz curse?
1: Well, actually, it's a lesson I learned. You know, you might think you and I have known each other 30 years. We go way back, and I can now prove I may be hard-headed, but I am capable of learning lessons. So 5 years ago, I was at the A&M game, where the Aggies beat Alabama, and Alabama at the time was the number one ranked team in the country. And it was a huge upset because A&M had just lost two games in a row. And it was like Kyle Field went nuts. And I'll tell you, I've got the game ball from that game sitting on my bookshelf right here in the office. But when that happened, anytime I'm up in College Station, I make an admission to Aggies. And I say, look, I got to tell you something. And I just have to confess, it was a massive character failing on my part, but I did not rush the field. And I said, I have no excuse. It was cowardice. I just plead your mercy. I cannot. I just ask your forgiveness is all I can do. And so I've been telling Aggies that for 5 years. Well, this time when Texas beat Ohio State and they were number one in the country, I turned to my detail and I said immediately, we're headed to the field. I learned the damn lesson. I'm not going to fail to rush the field a second time. And I got to tell you, the excitement was incredible on the field. The athletes, I believe, were high-fiving and hugging, and just the joy. It was hands down one of the best football games I've ever been at in my life, and truly one that you know, we'll be telling our grandkids we were there.
0: Well, I've told you over the years, you whether deserved or not, that depends on who's leveling it. You take more incoming than anybody that does what you do. But somehow you have, and Bill Clinton had this, and Donald Trump has this. You have this indomitable spirit that says, you know what, you can crap all over me. I'm getting back up tomorrow, and I'm going to fight for whether it's college sports or whatever cause I'm on. And you know, you've taken it from me. We've argued over things, and yet. Sure. Somehow the next day, and that is a skill. I mean, that's a great survival skill in your line of work, and I think it's enabled you to stay doing what you're doing for a long period of time. Before I get to Clarence Thomas, I want to go back because I realized I can't. If someone asked me to explain later, what is the ruling on NIL? If a school, let's take Tech, that was able to, and yes, money makes a difference, but heck, I would argue money made a difference when Nick Saban was the highest paid coach, or, you know, they had the best facilities. Money's always made a difference. It was always a lack of parity. So what will be the deal on that? Is there a cap on how much can be raised, or simply how it's going to be funneled?
1: So the way it works, there's a cap on revenue sharing from the school, and that cap is $47.5 million. And so that is, that's designed to ensure some parity. And look, part of the reason this bill is necessary is what we have right now. It's the Wild West. There are no rules. And so the spending is out of control. And the reason so many schools are losing money is they're trying to keep up to stay competitive. Here's what would happen if Congress did nothing. I think within 5 years, we would have 30 to 50 competitive football programs in America, basically a mini NFL, and every other program would go broke and shut down. And so let's bring it home to Texas. I think in any scenario, in that scenario, UT and A&M would both survive. They both have such massive alumni bases, donor bases, that in any world, in the mini NFL, you know, they can raise and spend $100 million on their team and they'll be fine. I'm not convinced, Michael, that even another, even one other school in Texas survives. And in that world, we could see Texas Tech, TCU, SMU, Rice, U of H, Baylor. We could see all of those football programs go under. And that would be a travesty. A Texas, I love the Longhorns and the Aggies, but if those were the only two football programs in Texas, that would be an absolute travesty.
0: True.
1: And so this is about ensuring all the great programs. Look, you love the Cougars. We want to see them. You know, it should be a good game with them playing against Tech. That's going to be an exciting game. And actually, Kelvin Sampson was just up here. We did a press conference with a bunch of coaches supporting the bill. Look, U of H could win March Madness easily this year. I've had a couple of years in a row. I've had them on my bracket. We just need to get over that final step.
0: SMU got the death penalty. They were rather brazenly, you know, spending money on players. They certainly weren't the only ones. We've seen now coaches, you know, retired with nothing to lose any longer, talking about this. Is there a penalty? Because I don't think it's cute that we have strict rules that some people follow because they're rule followers, and then you got this guy over here and everybody knows they're cheating. If you're going to have a rule, there has to be a punishment.
1: Yeah, the bill puts real teeth in cheating and in paying around the caps. They're real teeth that could include, you're right, SMU got the death penalty. It gives the authority to enforce those rules and potentially to suspend eligibility, to enforce them and put teeth on it. And all the conferences asked for those rules to have teeth because, look, you look at right now, you've got pros playing college sports. You've got no rules. You know, you look at the Brendan Sorsby case where a local judge in Lubbock said that it didn't matter that he gambled on his own games. That doesn't make any sense. This bill makes clear that you can enforce eligibility requirements, that players can't gamble on their games, because that obviously invites corruption and cheating into the game. And so, you know, I think just having some common sense rules and the ability to enforce it is going to make a really big difference for college sports. And by the way, I mentioned football going away at a bunch of schools if we don't do this. The math of college sports is that football pays for everything else. And so if football goes away, it means women's sports goes away. It means Olympic sports goes away. It means just about everything else goes away because it's football that's paying the bills. And so we want to preserve that whole ecosystem for millions of young men and women for whom college sports is their ticket to go into school and getting the skills they need to have a successful life.
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0: Ted Cruz is our guest.
1: You and I have traded book ideas over the years. There's a book by Chuck Klosterman out called Football. And surprisingly, the NFL is a bigger a television draw through the course of a season. But I'm going to ask you to guess something, put you on the spot. So out of the 2 years ago, the 100 biggest TV audiences, broadcast television audiences, what percentage of those for a calendar year would you guess were NFL games?
2: A massive percentage.
1: 93 out of the top 100 were NFL games. Another four were college football. That left three events. One of them was like the Grammys, the inauguration, and some other major award. I mean, my point is, football is so much a part of our culture that we've got to get this right. It's just that the devil's in the details. Hey, I admire you for taking it on.
2: And by the way, Michael, that does not surprise me, because I will say, look, obviously on the political side, I'm also a purchaser of political advertising, and that's part of any campaign. You know, it's interesting, 2024, my last reelect, was the very first time where on our ad expenditure, we spent less than 50% of the ad budget on broadcast TV. That'd never been the case. Every prior campaign, we spent a lot more than 50%. So many more of the eyeballs are on streaming, on digital, that you have to be on multiple platforms. And virtually 100% of the broadcast TV that I buy in campaigns is on live sports, because live sports is where the eyeballs are. And so you pay to get people to see your ads, and that's live sports.
1: Klosterman has a chapter on how NIL, in his opinion, would destroy college football, which I did not necessarily subscribe to, but you would enjoy this.
2: I'll take a look at the book. I haven't read it.
1: And he's a fantastic writer. Before we turn to Clarence Thomas, speaking of advertising and politics and campaigns, where do you see the Ken Paxton campaign today?
2: Look, I think Ken is going to win. I want Ken to win. I'm very worried about the race. It is a very serious race. Tallarico is an exceptionally dangerous candidate. The reason I think Ken's going to win is because Tallarico's record, it is hard left, and it is very far out of step with where Texans are. That being said, he is a charming candidate. He seems affable. And I worry about the voter who may not be paying much attention to the race, who just turns on the TV and says, oh he looks like a nice young man. And I would prefer that my wolves come in wolves' clothing. And I think Tallarico is a wolf in sheep's clothing. The reason I think Ken's going to win is we're now less than 2 months away from Election Day, and we're finally seeing the resources being spent. I think when Texas voters learn Tallarico's record and learn Paxton's record, I think Ken has been a very good and strong conservative state attorney general. I think when they compare the records, Texans will agree with Ken's record and not agree with Tallarico's record. But I think we got a lot of work to do communicating those records to the voters, and that has not been done yet.
1: You just wrote a book about my favorite living Supreme Court justice, my second favorite and the second greatest of my lifetime, Clarence Thomas. First of all, why that project? Why was that important to you?
2: Well, because Justice Thomas is an extraordinary human being. He's someone I've been blessed to know and be friends with for more than 30 years. And by any measure, he's one of the greatest Supreme Court justices to have ever lived. He also has a phenomenal personal story. And I wanted to tell that story because it's inspirational. And it's, you know, we're living in a time where we're so divided. People are so angry. And there's a shortage of heroes in the world. There's a shortage of role models. And I think all of us need a role model. No matter your age, we all need role models. And I think it would be very hard to do better than having Clarence Thomas as a role model. So I wanted to tell his story. And what the book does is really three things. Number one, it tells his life story. He

0: that journey, that intellectual journey. The book, I'll tell you, has become the number one New York Times bestseller in the country. And I would encourage folks, you can get the book at goingfurther.com, goingfurther.com. You can also get it on Amazon or Barnes & Noble or wherever you get your books. But it's a fun, readable, interesting story that I guarantee you, you'll be inspired by diving into Clarence Thomas's story.
1: I admire Clarence Thomas for who he is. I would do so if he was a liberal, given his story. But I also love his originalist jurisprudence, and as I said, it's him and Scalia. How did he react to you writing this? I mean, this is not just a professor somewhere and writing. This is a sitting U.S. senator showing him the respect of telling his story. Did he ever make a comment about that?
0: Well, he did, and so it was about 2 years ago that I decided to write the book, and so I came to see him, and I sat down in his chambers, and he didn't know what it was about. I just asked, "Hey, can I come by and see you?" He said, "Sure," and I sat down, and I told him, I said, "Justice, I'd really like to write a biography of you and tell your story," and I asked him then, "Would you agree to sit for interviews?" And, you know, he kind of leaned back in his chair, and he thought about it for a minute, and he said, "You know, Ted, if you were anybody else, if you were a law professor," he said, "I'd say no. I'm not interested." But he said, "Because it's you, I'll do it." And I will say, I think he thought that I had an unusual, if not a unique, background to be able to tell the story and do an effective job. As you know, I'd started my career as a law clerk at the Supreme Court and was a law clerk to Chief Justice William Rehnquist. And that's when I first got to know Clarence Thomas, when I was a law clerk, and I admired him then and have admired him since. I spent more than a decade as a Supreme Court litigator, arguing and winning major cases before the Supreme Court, so I got to know Justice Thomas much better over the years as a Supreme Court litigator. And then for the last 14 years, I have been in the Senate and am now a senior senator on the Senate Judiciary Committee. And so I've been intimately involved in every judicial confirmation for the last 14 years. And I think Justice Thomas believed, and I hope he was right in this, that with that background, that I'd be able to understand and explain his story in a way that made sense and that was fair and accurate and that people could understand.
1: Ted Cruz, thanks for being our guest.
0: Thank you, my friend. God bless.
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0: we have this concept of public service, civic duty. We've talked about this a lot over the life of our republic. There is the idea, the Good Samaritan. We help our neighbors, right? We see this during storms. Lord knows we've known this in Houston where I live. We had Tropical Storm Harvey a few years ago. And the Cajun Navy came from Louisiana and people from all over the world, but especially people from all over this country, helped us out, got us back on our feet as we were flooded, as we were suffering. We have the idea of serving in the military. This is the reason we honor our veterans. It's because we understand that the defense of our nation is a personal responsibility for individuals, but we don't all bear it equally. In the letter to Mrs. Bixby that Abraham Lincoln wrote to a woman who had five children who were serving in the war, and at that time he thought the War Department told him that she'd lost all of her sons. That turned out she hadn't lost all of them, but she had paid enough. But at that time he believed it, and he wrote this beautiful letter to her about the unequal sharing of sacrifices, the unequal bearing of shared sacrifice. So we have this idea, you know, we have a court system that's the model for the world. Now, it might seem like it's broken and it can always be better, but there is the idea that when you're called to jury duty, you go and you're the referee in a case, and it takes time out of your life, and it's not pleasant, and all. But we do it in the grand jury system. We do it, right? If you're asked to be on the grand jury, you do it. And there are all these things. Being the Little League coach, being the PTA mother, or being the team mother, being the PTA chairman, running for school board, serving on the unpaid school board, being a state rep, being a state senator, being a congressman, all of these things we do, right? We volunteer at the church. We volunteer at Mother's Day out. All these things are important. We teach Sunday school. So you got this guy who's serving on the jury, and he refuses to bend to the other jurors. And he's there as a complete individual, not as, well, we outnumber you, so do what we tell you because we're trying to make a big statement that a woman can kill her kids because we want everybody to know that postpartum depression is real serious, because that's what this was about, right? Well, now this man, he's been terrorized. It's awful. This is Fox News talking to his brother.
1: From the New York Post, describing this juror as a Haitian Catholic, and the brother of that juror telling the New York Post that his brother's Catholic faith did not cloud his judgment at all in his deliberations in this trial. The brother said the family's life has been turned upside down, saying that they're getting hounded by reporters and true crime fanatics. The brother says, quote, we just had some of them from the New York Post article, if you want to pull them back up, Harris. My family cannot leave the house. They are leaving notes at my mother's house. They won't leave us alone, and we don't know anything. People have been calling me like crazy. It's crazy. The brother also says that the family didn't even know that he was serving on the jury, so it was all a surprise to them. Judge William Sullivan has sealed the juror's name, citing safety concerns. He's impounding all of those names until further notice. As for where we go from here, Clancy is due back in court 2 weeks from today on September 29th for a status hearing. And again, we are still waiting on the plans from the Plymouth County DA to retry the case.
0: And this is what the left does. They pick an individual who's done nothing wrong, but who they don't want other people to emulate, and they attempt to destroy them. This is what they did to Derek Chauvin. He'll serve in prison until he dies unless he's given a pardon. He's the officer who showed up after George Floyd was already saying, I can't breathe, I can't breathe. He was sitting in the back of the car before he was taken out. I can't breathe, I can't breathe. Well, nobody had their knee on his neck then. He couldn't breathe because he OD'd on fentanyl. But what'd they do to Chauvin? They destroyed that man. The reports were hidden. The protocol, the procedure was not followed. It was important that this man hang for his crime. And effectively, that's what's happened. This is what happens when a person does the right thing, but the left wants you to be scared. This is when they cancel people. That's what canceling people was all about. It wasn't about that person being removed from the situation. It was about telling you, listen, peasant, if you dare so much as try to be like this person, if you end up on a jury and the crazy white liberal women, these howling cat owners, if they have an opinion, you sit quietly or we'll destroy you. Because that's what the reporter is that's doing this. She's a crazy, nutty, white liberal woman, cat lady from Massachusetts. She's had anti-Trump positions in the past. She has crazy stories that she files. She's a nut. And we've seen these type. We've seen the types of women. Do I need to remind you when Trump was elected in January of 2017, where they showed up in their pea hats, the pink hats that represented their reproductive organ? These women, they're angry they have a period. They're angry they have breasts. They're angry they don't have a wiener. They're angry they're not a boy. They're mad at their daddies. And let me tell you something. They are not to be dismissed. They are angry and they want everybody to know it. They are on the war path. They are mad at the world and they're dangerous. They've grown violent. I mean, we see here a woman that murdered her kids. And they've got the sisterhood of the traveling pants that they're all in this together. This is what Hillary Clinton's generation birthed into the nation. This is what Gertrude Stein gave us. This is what the National Organization of Women gave us. Those women don't care about women. They care about their kind of women. Just like Black Lives Matter don't care about blacks, they care about green in their pocket. Just like the black Democrats don't care about blacks, they should be honoring Clarence Thomas every single day, but they don't, do they? Because he's not the right black. He's not their black. He's not a kickback black. He's not a followback black. He's not a hollowback black, Ramona. He doesn't play the game according to their rules. Make no mistake what we're up against, folks. These are not simply girls that you're up against. They're mean, vicious, white liberal women. And make no mistake, they hate your wife. They hate women who are happy as a mother and happy as a wife. They look down on this. This is Sex and the City women. This is catty, mean girl women.
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0: mother who murdered her three children. It should be an open and closed case, right? Mother murdered her three kids. Okay. But no. We are such an advanced, progressive society that she might not have been, as my grandmother would say, at herself. My grandmother would say of my uncle, if he'd gotten so drunk that he'd done something stupid like wrecked their truck, that he wasn't at himself. You weren't at yourself. He wasn't at himself. And so that meant it was okay because he was drunk or, well, we are such an advanced society that we have decided that we're really progressive. So if A murders B, we have decided that, well, maybe A was having a bad day. Maybe A was having a hormonal issue. Okay, let's pretend for a moment we subscribe to such notions. Is she the first person to do this? How many women murder their children per year? Is this a common phenomenon? If so, do we need to study this? This is going on. Because if this happened all the time, I don't think it would be getting all this attention, do you? I don't know anybody whose wife had a baby and then she murdered the kids. I mean, I don't know them personally. There's a couple of cases. The reason this makes the news, it goes back to the old journalism canard. Dog bites man, doesn't make the news. Man bites dog, that makes the news. This is such a creepy story because a mother's love for her child is the deepest love on this earth. We all know that. So for her to defy that, betray that, and murder her child, there's some interest in this. And then women behaving badly becomes an issue where you get all these leftist women. This is what the feminazis have led to. Jumping up and defending her. Why? Why, she's some sort of hero. Well, because in some way their lives will be better if they have the ability to murder their kids. Somehow this has become a women versus the rest of us issue. It's really creepy. It's savage. It's monstrous. And these people, this is what white liberalism has done. And by the way, you get these angry white liberal women who've now taught your kids in school. They've influenced the media or delivered the news. They have, in many different ways, taken on roles in your child's life that are important, from elementary school teacher to university professor. And they have changed the way some women look at themselves and the rest of the world. And I'll tell you this, this is why there are a lot of Sex in the City women out there. This is why there are women who are 40 years old and never been married. And they've slept with a lot of men. They've drank a lot of booze. They've gone to a lot of concerts. They've been out at happy hour many times. They've had a lot of drinks bought for them. They've been taken on some trips. They've been, in the equestrian world, would say they've been rode hard and put up wet. And yet, they're miserable. They've focused on their career. There's two types of these. They focused on their career, and they woke up one day and realized, I can't have kids, and I wish I could. I'd like to have a man. I'd like to share my life. I never believed that would be the case, but you don't think we're kind of wired toward that? You thought we were wired? You thought throughout history we were wired to just go out and party all the time? Work and party? You wanted to be a man until you didn't. Now it's too late. You needed to show everybody that you were as capable as any man. Whoever doubted it? Nobody that matters, really. And now you don't care about the approval of people, whether you're professionally any good at yourself because you're an assistant district attorney or you're a corporate executive, and you realize that's not as fulfilling as you'd hoped it would be after you do it for a while. Or the flip side of that is the girl who gets all the work done and, by the way, maybe works out and does all the things necessary to be the pretty woman, Instagram influencer, and she wakes up at 40 and realizes there are women who are married who she thinks are very boring, and they have kids at home, and they feel a complete low. Now, maybe they got a little belly. Maybe they've got some flab, some cottage cheese on their thighs. Maybe they're not so hot that they can take selfies before dinner tonight. Maybe they don't hand their husband their purse and their camera and say, get me on the right angle and put the right filter, because they don't want to be photographed because they're not thin the way they'd like to be, but they're complete. They have a loving husband and kids at home, and influencer girls going home alone again. But then again, she can just go to Instagram or TikTok and see what all the people said about that great picture of her at the bar. And so that's what's happened. And these women, they couldn't be in a relationship if they wanted to. They don't know what a relationship means. And it also means that men have had to learn to react to that. So men don't get emotionally invested in these cases, because she'll make a fool out of you because she ain't in this for the long haul. So men learn in reaction to this. They change the defense. They put in a new package. And they change the whole defensive scheme for how you deal with women like this. And now you've got young people that are unmarriable. They'll never have a family. And it makes them angry and bitter and unhappy and resentful of other people. It's crazy, right? And Lindsey Clancy is playing out amidst all this drama. So now they're going after the juror, a person who did jury duty, did nothing wrong, just served on the jury. Now this crazed lady in Boston is going after this person. And this is wrong. This is how you end up with good people not serving on juries. NBC Boston with the story.
1: We've repeatedly tried to contact the juror at the home where his landlord is currently trying to evict him. We're not revealing his identity because he hasn't chosen to speak publicly and because the juror list is currently impounded. But we wanted to share the details we learned that experts say should have raised red flags about how he filled out his juror questionnaire.
2: Okay, sir, do you have any issue complying with the order that you stay away from and have no contact directly or indirectly with the alleged victim in this case? And also that you not abuse this person.
1: You're listening to audio the NBC 10 investigators obtained from Brockton District Court in September 2021. That's when the holdout juror in the Lindsey Clancy case faced a criminal charge for assaulting his wife. According to this police report, the juror's 13-year-old nephew called 911 after seeing his uncle grab his wife by the throat and throw her into a dresser. The report says the juror's mom repeatedly screamed, "You're evil," as police arrested him. Court records show the couple divorced after the incident, and the criminal charge was eventually dismissed. The ex-wife told me this week she didn't want to testify in the case because she was worried about losing custody of her daughter.
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Anytime somebody was kind of freaky weird, you know, a Marilyn Manson type, a goth or anything else, he would go into that song. But he thought Pet Shop Boys sang it, which made me think Pet Shop Boys sang it. So from the time we were probably in high school, well, probably till he died. He died January 25th, 2022. And probably until then, he was still quoting that. You know, if we were somewhere and, or if somebody was dating some new person and he'd say, "Hey, I ran into so-and-so we went to high school with." And I'd say, "Oh, how's he doing? Or how's she doing?" "Ah, she married this dude. And he's a boy who likes boys, who likes girls, who likes girls, who likes boys, who likes girls." And he thought it was the funniest thing. Or he'd say, as the Pet Shop Boys would say. And so we just always, anyway. Oh, shoot. Hold on, Ramon. I got to find it. Play that song again. I got to find that. You made me think of an email I got. I got this email and I got to find it.

0: A woman says, Czar, for your giggles, a friend in my cooking group recently announced, when you're in a cooking group, oh, you don't cook. You do cook. You cook for your family. Is that a gay thing? Like, I expect women to be in cooking groups. Is it a gay thing for a dude to be? You thought girls thought it was hot when... That's a modern thing. I can't see my dad. Ask my dad. Hey, Dad. Hey, Dad. Were you ever, when you were younger, were you ever in a cooking group? And my, when you ask my dad something absurd like that, I don't know if he does this for effect or if it's so alien that it was like Dion speaking in tongues. Hey, Dad. What? He does a what where he contorts his face. Hey, Dad, were you ever in a cooking group? Anyway, I don't know. I don't care. I'm not trying to. I'm going to have to hear from a bunch of dudes. Is that gay? I got a cooking group. Calm down. Would you just calm down already? Good grief. For your giggles, she writes, a friend in my cooking group recently announced that her 12-year-old daughter, Agnes, is now, drumroll please, Agnes is no longer Agnes. I should have prepared you, but I didn't expect we'd be here. I didn't expect you to remind me of that email. Agnes is now Clifford. And then she writes in all caps and 7 exclamation marks in all caps, Clifford. Also in all caps, no one is named Clifford. Now no longer all caps since the 17th century. So no one is named Clifford since the 17th century. I don't know if that's entirely true. I had Cliffs I went to school with. And I don't know if they were born Clifford or not, but I get the point. There is a Cliffs Burger. Yeah. But the point is, Agnes is now Clifford. You know, if you could choose your own name, I mean, of all the names to choose, right? I mean, you think you'd, I mean, maybe Agnes always wanted to have an old man's name. I don't know. I mean, that's an interesting choice. Maybe she's an old English gentleman. Yeah, maybe that could be. Anyway, so her overweight daughter, Agnes, with short, curly hair, who sometimes wears makeup, is now Clifford. My friend now only uses he pronouns, and I had to tap out. I just don't get it. I accept gayness. I accept weirdness. But I do not accept you did have a daughter, and now you have a son. Nope. Now, here's what's crazy. And I will leave this for you to ponder in your own time when we're not on the air together. I'm not going to take calls on it right now, but we will eventually. I will leave you to ponder this. So we got a lot of people transitioning in our society. Mostly kids, but it's happening all over. A lot of people transitioning. Do you think there were always this many people who wanted to transition, they just didn't feel comfortable? That's option A. Do you think there were people who said, you know, who if they knew it was okay, because it wasn't okay, so maybe, you know, maybe they kept it to themselves, and all right? Or do you think the fact that you get so much attention, you know, there are trends. You know, when Paris Hilton had a movie with a chihuahua, everybody ran out and bought a chihuahua, you know, Yokiro, Taco Bell kind of deal. So, or is it trendy? that people are doing this, and there wouldn't be as many otherwise. It's a, see, because the left will tell you, these people always wanted to transition, and we're just making it comfortable for them. They always wanted it. And the right will tell you, no, it's weird. It's rather queer in the traditional sense of the word. It's rather queer that they want to do this. And if you start making this normal, then more people are going to do it, and we don't want that. I don't know. That's a question for you to ponder. I'm not here to answer your question. Not that you had this question as a listener. I am here to ask questions, because I don't care how you think. I just care that.
1: I said, arrest me or take me to Texas, because I'm ready to get out of this state.
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16: Hey, what are we doing about Black Week this year?
17: It's happening October 7th through the 9th in L.A.
16: Oh, word? Who all gonna be there?
17: Girl, it's L.A. Everyone from...

Mary Ryan Brown is a comedian from Mississippi, a former high school English teacher now doing stand-up. She's a tiny little thing. She's very skinny. It doesn't look like, you never know, but it doesn't. She doesn't look like a supermodel. She just looks like a petite little thing that is probably blessed with really, really good genetics. Some people are lucky that way. And when I say that, what I mean is there are people who are thin and you get the sense that they work hard at being thin. And then there are people that just win the lottery of good genes and it looks effortless for them. And that's kind of what it does for her. And I say that because I believe that in some ways it's harder for an attractive woman comic to rise among women. Men will respond. There's not a lot of it. Nikki Glaser's kind of cute, and really, really raunchy on a personal level, and I think that's off-putting. Chelsea Handler was kind of cute in the past. I actually think that physically for a woman her age, she would be attractive. It's just the vial she's spitting, the bile that's coming out of her mouth makes it very hard to think of her ever as in any way attractive. But I've been distracted by this discussion. I was trying to describe this woman. She's a little petite or a little really thin blonde girl that looks like any girl that could be in the South at the University of Texas or especially Ole Miss, but she could be in Aggieland. I mean, this is Junior's girlfriend in high school. And then at the university, she's a sorority sister. She's a whole thing, nothing wrong with that. So anyway, in real life, she's a former high school English teacher and she's doing stand up, which is not an easy thing to do, but like a lot of comedians, and you can go find, her name is Mary Ryan Brown. Like a lot of comedians, she's doing other things that are in addition to the stand-up that are kind of sketch comedies and different bits and different ways to generate traffic because you can only do so much new content as a stand-up comic. So she has a big Instagram following, and she has a character that's kind of the Southern mom. Some people never learn to laugh, and you won't find this funny. I find it hilarious because she's kind of poking at some people that I know, and some of you will know. I posted this to Facebook, and I had a woman who said, I know people like that, so I don't find it funny at all. I find them annoying. And I will tell you this. If you can't laugh at someone, if you can't laugh at them, then they control you. When you can learn to laugh at someone, including yourself, you find true peace and happiness. And some people would never do that. I don't like that. That's not funny. If I make a joke about dementia, it's because I'm dealing with it with people I know, and you're dealing with it with people you know. And the way we deal with things that are awkward is we make jokes. Their literal Linda will never find a joke funny because jokes are making fun of someone. If that is your mindset, we'll never get along. You just need to understand that. All right, so back to it. She knows something about Houston because somebody wrote this for her, or she has spent some time here. As I said, she's from Mississippi. She posted something this past week, and if you've lived in Houston for long enough, you will recognize everything she's talking about. But more than that, you will recognize the personality type of what she's talking about. And when I say she reminds me of some people I know, she reminds me of the wives of some friends of mine. That's not to say they're idiots or stupid or I hate them. That's the same way I would kid with them. You know, when someone says, oh, you know, we're going on vacation to Paris, and my husband is going to play golf at this particular, or we're going to Scotland. He's going to play golf at this particular

0: course, and you go, oh, la-ti-da, Miss Caviar Kramer. You're making fun in a good spirit. And so bigger than anything I ever play that I think is funny, and you may or may not, because humor is very personal, very individual, I wish we could get past this silly notion that making a joke is mean. It's not. That's why Trump was so misunderstood when he made the joke about Paxton, and he said he doesn't look good. And I keep telling him he doesn't look good. He needed to fix this. He said, it looks terrible. And there were people saying, why would he say this? This is mean. You have no sense of humor. You are humorless. And I guess that's okay, because a lot of our folks are that way. They're very literal and good and honest and decent people. And people with a sense of humor are, unfortunately, often liberals. And that's just that. But you also see the liberal that takes himself so seriously that they're screeching and hollering because Trump has won. Well, everybody could stand to chill just a bit. Everybody could stand to learn to laugh at things. Anyway, that's more intro than was needed, but that's been on my mind for, I hope you find this funny. The video is much better. Mary Ryan Brown is her name if you're on Instagram. But in any case, a little light moment and some funny references to parts of Houston and stuff that even I'm guilty of.
1: Houston, Texas. Send your children to Episcopal school and your husband to his morally dubious job at ExxonMobil. Do you like Michelin star restaurants and bumper-to-bumper traffic? Do you want to be part of something bigger than yourself? Something so much bigger that neither you nor even the thing itself could define it? Do you want to eat and shop and then shop and eat and then have your boyfriend take some solo shots of you while you're looking at paintings? Then you need to come to Houston, Texas. It encompasses all things like a black hole or a quantum void. There's so many museums in Houston, which means there are so many photo ops. I mean, learning opportunities. A museum, by the way, is like a mall, but for ideas. Can you drive? Do you own a car? Are you able to be with your own thoughts while you sit in traffic? Are you cool with capitalism? Then come to Houston. And by Houston, I could mean one of many different places. The Inner Loop, the Outer Loop, the Heights, Montrose, Memorial, River Oaks, Purgatory, Katy. Same thing, right? Houston, Texas, let's grab drinks, and then dinner, and then after-dinner drinks, and then a pre-rodeo dessert, and then a rodeo brisket, and then a post-brisket Pepsi. Houston, Texas, there's so much to do. I mean, you don't do any of it, but it's there if you wanted to do it. Greg, let's go shopping. More shopping. What else are we going to do? Go to a museum? Houston, Texas. Which Houston are you talking about? I get here, I want to talk to a realtor. Greg, my hair is so poofy.
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0: Thanks for spending time with us. Welcome into Monday. It is time now for the mic drop with this morning's Dom Savino.
1: Good morning, Gordon. What transpired the other day in California's Bay Area gives a whole nother meaning to the idea of picking up and moving. Locals weren't sure what to do when they looked out on San Francisco Bay and spotted a full two-story house bobbing along. And they were not hallucinating. Photos and videos shared online show the yellow home, which was complete with a second floor porch, by the way, swaying along in very choppy water as a tiny little boat pulled it along. Coast Guard officials say the guy towing the house was doing it as a favor for a friend who was moving from the Napa Valley to the Oakland area. Jeez. Why would you move away from the Napa Valley? Even some lifelong fishermen from the area called the whole thing bizarre. 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But it begs the question.

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0: time. I'm getting bouncy over here.
1: His name is Professor Longhair, but whenever I see a picture of him, his hair doesn't look very long.
2: Well, can you see it all? Maybe it's tucked up under a hat.
1: Yeah, he does have a hat.
2: He might have been on a job interview.
1: How come a black guy can wear a hat like that and he looks cool, but if a white guy does it, he looks like a creepy guy you'd see outside a comic book convention?
2: Yeah, I don't know the rule on that, but it's always true. I mean, I don't know why.
1: Only one exception. If a white guy is driving a cab or if he's playing bass in a band with a bunch of black guys.
3: If he's surrounded by brothers, that's all right.
1: And then he can wear that kind of hat.
3: Because chances are they approved it already. They might have even assigned him that hat.
1: And then you got to wonder what he did to earn their respect. You know what I mean?
3: Yeah. We could talk about bands all day. I'm for it, but I'm afraid I got late breaking LSU news in the world of sports.
1: Oh, go on.
2: You mean that thing where the quarterback is doubtful? Somebody already brought that up.
3: Y'all already did the sports? I got up early for nothing?
1: Well, you get paid to be here. It's not for nothing.
3: Look, this ain't about how chump change. I get paid, all right? I come in here to do a job. And now y'all don't let me do my job. That's too damn bad. Step aside, fool.
1: It's a Walker and Jackson Spurts report.
3: And it's brought to you by MyPillow. Everybody know I'm a big fan of MyPillow. I like American-made products. I like quality. And I like a nice discount.
1: Me too. Is there a promo code?
3: Well, it is. You go to MyPillow.com and then you promo code it with WJ. Stands for Walker and Jackson.
1: That's just like this radio show.
0: That's right.
1: That's great. Okay, where are we going today?
3: All right, well, I guess you heard about the LSU quarterback situation. That is a situation right now. It looks like Sam may not go. And if he don't go, we're leaning into Landon Clark.
1: Now, I don't believe it. It's like the plot line to a movie, isn't it?
0: Right? It has happened before, though, right?
1: Right before the game, there's lawsuits and the star quarterback might not play.
3: Yeah, Ole Miss suing LSU, NFL telling LSU you do this. Judge says, sure, you can do it. SEC said, no, you can't do it. Lots of controversy going on.
1: Governor's talking about sending in fighter jets to protect people.
3: Hell yeah.
1: It's crazy.
3: Well, we're going to have to parachute in. We're going to send some SEALs. Or something, I don't know.
2: Probably do a halo jump, you know, high altitude, low opening. Make sure you hit the target.
1: That's what I would do. Plus, I don't know what a halo jump is, so it doesn't sound like a big deal to me.
2: High altitude, low opening.
1: I'm not following you.
2: It's complicated. It's probably why you're not in the military. Never have been, as far as I can tell.
1: Plus, I wouldn't pass the drug test.
0: But don't we often have a situation where a quarterback goes down for whatever reason?
1: Why did you say goes down like that?
0: Because that's what they say. He can't play, you know.
3: We just go with injured. I like keep it simple. Quarterback injured, we go with the backup.
1: Got it.
3: There have been situations where the backup have performed so mightily that they forget who the starter was.
1: Like Case Keenum.
3: Yeah, that happened. I believe that's how, what was that? Quarterback in New England got real popular for a while there. You remember him?
1: You're talking about Tom Brady?
3: I believe that's how he got his job. It has happened many times before.
1: Plus, he had a lot of plastic surgery. That probably made him more popular with the women.
3: I believe it happened at Ole Miss last year when Lane Kiffin was coaching, so he has some experience with this. You bring a new guy in because the old guy can't play. The starter, I don't know how old he is. And then the backup come in and perform so good, you can't pull him when the starter's ready to go back in. So anyway, that's the situation. Speaking of the controversy with NFLers going back to college, Daquan and Xavion both been found officially ineligible to return to the NFL for this season. These are men without a country or without a home, however they say it. You know, the college can't take them. NFL don't want them. Now they just sitting there on the bench. On a beach out of reach. Mm. How you going to make a living? How you going to pay for them children and stuff? You got to keep baby mama happy.
1: Yeah, it's true. You know, it's easy to upset a baby mama. It's like, like a bull, you know?
3: Now, the Falcons have found themselves in the NFL. The Atlanta Falcons have found themselves in a situation. Week 2 is coming up. And they don't know who they want to be quarterbacking.
1: So, during week 2, they might be 2 weeks.
3: Oh, look what you did there.
1: I know. That's we're good with words. That's all we're good at. We'd starve to death in any other country on earth.
3: Now, they say it's hard to remember a team that had such a situation this early in the season. Maybe the Cleveland Browns. But, hey, that's you expect that with Cleveland. They asked the coach over there, Stefanski, who don't be the starter. And he say, I ain't committing to none of that. He didn't rule out Strand, an undrafted rookie from Minnesota State. Matt Ryan may be starting on Sunday against the Carolina Panthers. We will have a quarterback for the team on Sunday, and that's all the coach was willing to tell us. We will have a quarterback suiting up and taking a field.
1: Man, I'm impressed you've done this much sports and you haven't even told us about the biggest rivalry in sports yet.
3: No, I got the Astros story real quick for you, but for that. Astros and Rangers. I've been waiting for this. I knew it was coming. I told you yesterday it was coming. It's a matter of time. They are now tied for the lead in the AL West. The Astros had a nice, you know, like a three-game cushion, and then they went down to two, them one. Yeah, the Astros lost. Rangers won. They tied.
1: Boy, that's right at the end of the season. It's almost like that's what Major League Baseball wanted, and they're both Texas teams.
0: Imagine that.
1: That's
0: you
1: crazy.
0: You couldn't have written a script better than this.
1: It's sort of like the LSU versus Mississippi thing. It's so dramatic, you wonder if it's even real.
0: Are they just following somebody's playbook on this?
1: Are they doing all this to mess with us?
2: And now, what was that most the biggest rivalry in sports or whatever?
1: Oh, that would be billionaire Robert Kraft versus white ginger-haired rapper Macklemore.
3: Oh, that. Yeah. I can't hardly take a white rapper side on nothing. So, you know, it's on you now.
1: As you know, Macklemore is a rapper. And Robert Kraft, he likes to get a massage.
0: Mm-hmm.
1: The rapper tried to turn a stadium that Robert Kraft owned to, into a telethon for the Gaza Strip. And Ed Sheeran was like, no, Robert Kraft writes bigger checks than the Macklemore merchandise table was. You've got to go.
0: Weren't you personally involved in this Macklemore situation in some way?
1: In the sense that I wrote a lot of jokes about ginger-haired rappers on social media.
0: I thought I saw a poster, a meme, something of you being disappointed somehow.
1: I used the controversy of the Macklemore news to promote our comedy shows this weekend in Foley, Alabama, and Fort Walton Beach, Florida.
0: That's what it was. So I guess if you were planning on going to see Macklemore and you can't, you might as well go see a good comedy show.
1: Man, Mr. Kenneth, you always got my back. Sometimes not in a way I want. Foley, Alabama, Friday night, Fort Walton Beach, Saturday. Me and Jesse Payton and some other funny comedians are going to be in town. And we'll be telling jokes about guys like Macklemore and his ginger hair. You know, does the carpet match the drapes? Yada, yada, yada.
0: Well, sure.
1: Do they have a soul? That sort of things you wonder about gingers all the time. Anyway, the controversy here today is that now that everyone's mad at Robert Kraft, Robert's going to give $2 million to humanitarian aid towards the Middle Eastern controversy.
3: Oh, yeah. Now, who's he going to give it to?
1: To probably make it seem like it's going to go towards Muslims, but actually Jews, or vice versa. No one really knows where billionaires' money go.
0: Well, that's true.
1: Hard to say. You already know the story at this point. Free Palestine on the Jumbotron. You know, Macklemore dressed up like a World War II propaganda cartoon featuring a stereotypical Jewish guy, like grinding his hands together suspiciously while on stage.
0: Or
1: like,
0: so eager to do his misdeeds.
1: Well, Macklemore tried to seize the narrative. He will donate $1 million of his earnings to Palestinian Children's Relief Fund. And in response to this,
2: the kids don't get that money. You get that, right?
1: Kraft is going to give $2 million to aid in the region.
0: Israel?
1: Sounds like it, yeah.
2: So take that, Macklemore.
1: Yeah, Macklemore was like, I'm going to sell a lot of, you know, Macklemore hoodies, T-shirts, and we're going to give it all to Hamas, and then...
2: They need hoodies?
1: Kraft was like, no, well, the money.
0: The money from the money. Sale.
1: Although, a hoodie wouldn't be bad. There's this video that's been going viral on social media. It shows a bunch of these militia dudes over there in that part of the country getting together, and they're all holding rocket launchers and, like, machine guns and assault rifles.
0: Sure.
1: And as they're walking into the meeting in this big outdoor square, they're all getting patted down. And you really got to wonder, what are they patting them down for?
0: Yeah. Do they think they stole kittens or something?
1: Are they concerned, that they might have something legal on them?
0: Right.
4: Yeah. The U.S. has run out of money.
5: Can't we just murder more billionaires and confiscate their wealth?
4: There are no more left. I'm afraid someone in our country is actually going to have to get a job and work.
6: Now back to Walton and Johnson. 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

0: We'll get back to that saxophone solo in just a little bit. It's fantastic, but we don't have time for it. Right?
1: Somebody was blowing a mean one, though, huh?
0: Blowing a mean one is the perfect segue to what I wanted to tell you about.
1: Ooh, I'm all ears.
0: A fitness event in Beijing by a company called Hyrox, not Hydrox, Billy Ed, Hyrox, may have lost millions of dollars in value after their last event. One of their athletes, Joanna Wurzik, had bowel issues during the event and soiled herself.
1: Uh-oh.
0: The athlete's bowel incontinence incident at this fitness event is costing the company millions of dollars.
1: How so?
0: Well, she continued to the event and won it. Needless to say, the Hyrox brand, which was worth almost $1 billion, has been tainted.
1: Oh, dear. The taintness, tainting, the taintifying is hard to look at.
2: Uh-oh. We got to go. Stop.

0: Now, that soundbite takes us from a story about an athlete costing a sports brand millions of dollars with bowel incontinence to another story about the Cookie Monster from Sesame Street has a new bathroom-inspired song that's gone viral, Get Ready to Go, to the tune of Chappelle Roan's Hot to Go. It's a song about going to the bathroom, and it is all the rage with young parents right now.
1: Sure. Why is it that every generation needs to be taught how to deal with their children's pooping? You know, the book came out years ago, Everybody Poops. I don't remember my parents having to, of course I would have been pretty young, having to sit down and chat with me about going to the bathroom.
0: Well, you're the parent here, Billy. Do you want to explain it to him?
2: I don't mess with any of that. You got to go, you got
0: to
2: go.
0: You didn't teach your kids how to go to the bathroom? Or?
1: Yeah, the idea is that you're supposed to make it seem normal. It always seemed normal. I mean, yeah, you got to go. You got to go. My only thing about the pooping is I told boys, Billy Jr. and my daughter, she probably has to come along. You know, I tell the kids, I was like, whatever you do in life, don't push. Wait until it's just, and maybe that woman waited too long. You just wait till it's ready to fall out. You can't stop it. That's when you go. Because look what killed Elvis. And they said every Monday morning, Mondays, first thing is when people die from heart attacks because they're sitting on the toilet trying too hard.
0: Maybe Elvis could have used this song. It's a song called Everybody Poops.
2: Would have been better if Elvis sang it. I think he would have probably made it better.
3: Were you thinking?
1: Everybody poops.
3: It's gotta come out. There's no reason to pout. I can't believe.
0: This has been
2: they didn't even rhyme thinking and stinking. I mean, that's a big miss right there for me.
0: You know, you're right about that. You know what's weird is they make these songs for young children, and then you forget about them for almost 2 decades. And then when you're in college, late at night, while you're smoking bongs in your dorm room, apparently college-age people will watch these videos and giggle.
1: I'm sure they do.
0: Right.
2: There it goes.
0: There it is, yeah.
2: Well, of course, hopefully we've handled that delicately.
0: Of course everybody poops. How do you think we got Macklemore?
4: Well, amen to that.
0: Yeah.
4: Can we back up on that lady for a minute? What was her sport that she was involved in? I don't remember if you say it or not.
0: Let's see. So it was a fitness event, it says. I think
4: Fitness. Was she...
0: fitness, food in her mouth kind of thing. Here's some images of it. Looks like they're running track and jumping and that sort of thing.
1: Was that her in the black shorts?
0: That was her, yeah.
1: Well, she's lucky she was wearing black. Well, I mean, let's face it. You sure don't want to be wearing white yoga pants in a situation like that.
0: It's not that you're wrong, Mr. Kenneth. It's just that we didn't think we'd have to say that out loud on the radio. But you're right. It's true. It's good that she wasn't wearing a different color.
1: Okay, then.
0: Or would that have gone viral? It's like, look, this woman was so determined to get over the finish line and beat the patriarchy.
2: Beat who?
0: The patriarchy. They always want women athletes to beat the patriarchy.
2: I'm not sure what that means.
0: That's you, Billy.
2: Well, I wasn't even in the contest.
0: I know. No, and you never will be. No. Anyway, hey, kids, if you're just getting up, there's a lot happening today, and a lot of it's very gross. So far this morning, we've covered athletes pooping themselves in an event, people scamming the victims of pedophilia, bestiality. What was the other thing that was really disturbing? Bear attacks. It's been a wild morning.
1: And death row.
0: Yeah. And if you ever miss a minute of the show, download the Walton & Johnson smartphone app, available for both iPhone or Android. And if you don't like our app, that's fine. You can also subscribe to the podcast anywhere where they have podcasts.
4: Also, don't forget about the controversy with Lane Kiffin at LSU and this starting quarterback situation. Out of nowhere, all of a sudden he announces his starting quarterback is doubtful for Saturday's game against his old team. Well, a dude that signed off with Hottie Totty, Thomas, he writes in, he said, by the way, y'all should just know that Lane Kiffin has a reputation about putting players on the questionable to play, because that makes the opponent then have to develop multiple strategies before the game. Well, what if we this player don't play? What if this player play? I suspect, says Thomas, LSU quarterback doubtful is one of those things. He has a history of faking injuries to get additional timeouts. He's a drama queen and perfect fit for LSU.
1: Ooh, that's trouble.
4: interesting aspect of this game is a number of the staff at LSU worked at Ole Miss not that long ago. How many spies do you think they have? You think maybe they got a sleeper cell pushed in there or something? Anyway, probably a lot of people have told you about this already, but Thomas said, I just want to make sure y'all knew. We have had a number of emails suggesting the same thing. Perhaps this is a strategery is what it is.
1: So the quarterback's okay?
0: That's the main thing I want to know.
4: Well, we don't know. First of all, we don't know what's wrong with him. They said sore shoulder. That ain't going to keep a man from playing the ball, especially, you know, this one.
0: Sure. It's a good point. Yeah.
1: Well, a Lioness is finished, by the way, according to Kurt.
0: The TV show.
1: And the final episode has Houston area ties. Well, as a matter of fact, earlier episodes sent them to Katy, Texas, as a matter of fact, for some things that were happening there.
0: Katy, Texas, that's home to my third favorite barbecue restaurant.
1: Is that right?
0: Yeah.
2: Didn't it close?
0: That's true, it did.
2: Yeah.
0: Well, it's home to my fourth favorite one as well.
1: I'm trying to remember now. There is obviously a Texas connection in Lioness with Taylor Sheridan, and so bringing it into Texas and the Houston area seems appropriate. So I'm anxious to see.
0: You know, but the thing I'm concerned about is, are these Hollywood guys, are they culturally appropriating us here in the South?
1: I feel like it, and I don't even know what happened yet.
0: Is our culture their costume? That's what I worry about.
1: Mm-hmm.
0: You know, that's what keeps me up late at night.
1: Is that what it is?
0: Yep. That's what it is. Hey, speaking
2: it's
0: of...
2: It's not all the women outside in the hallway banging on the door saying, Kenny, let me in.
0: No, I had security take care of them.
2: Probably for the best.
0: Speaking of people in Texas saying things that are upsetting, Tallarico's Super PAC has been caught paying voters. There's a video that went viral obtained by a town hall media. It catches a guy named Sky McAdams. His name's Sky McAdams. Marinate on that for a minute. Organizing manager for Texas Majority PAC.
1: We work with a guy named Sky.
0: Yeah.
1: So, you know. That's just normal.
0: That's great, yeah. And Tallarico's Super PAC, funded by one of Jeffrey Epstein's closest allies, was going around giving people $25 to vote as an undercover video explains the scheme to elect Tallarico in November.
4: $25? Man, what year is this? It ain't 2002.
0: Yeah, but they're trying to get, like, homeless people and crack addicts to vote.
4: Man. Hold a line, Fitty.
0: $25 a lot of money to somebody that wasn't going to vote anyway.
4: With inflation the way it is today? And the interest rates and all that stuff going on, man, you got to hold out for 50. I say 50, that's

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13: 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I feel like a
14: woman. He's in life or bad, they can really make you mad. Other things just make you swear and curse. When you're chewing on life's gristle, that grumble, give a whistle.

0: Don't let facts get in the good way of a good narrative, Billy.
1: Oh, never. Uh-uh.
0: Over the weekend, an ICE agent shot an illegal immigrant, and there's still a lot of questions about what happened in Austin. But apparently, one thing we do know is that the guy's alive, right?
1: Yep. That's what I heard multiple times, multiple sources. He was in, critical stable, some kind of condition. So if he was dead, he wouldn't be in any kind of condition except dead.
0: Well, that's not what the people heard who attended the protest. The people most opinionated about the situation have different information.
2: When I got here, I was told that one individual was murdered.
3: They took him to the hospital, and then while we were out here, people started gathering. While we were out here, we heard that he passed away.
2: The cops are saying that he died at the hospital, but everyone that was here that I talked to said that he died here.
4: He was definitely dead out here.
2: Yes, he died.
4: I heard they pepper sprayed people earlier today.
2: Pepper balls, and I think there was some tear gas out here later.
4: Was anyone being violent?
2: No. There were some guys throwing rocks.
4: I don't know when.
0: Wait, that's the best part.
5: There was one woman said, no violence. And the other was like, well, you know.
0: It's the same woman. There was no violence. We don't understand why they were pepper spraying us. All we were doing was throwing rocks.
5: Mm-hmm.
4: When they pepper sprayed out here or tear gassed or whatever the hell it was. But it's still in the air and it's making me cough. It's making a lot of people cough. Like, you can taste it.
3: We actually drove by right after it happened and went home and found out that what happened was a shooting. And so we came back here. Right when I got here, apparently they had tear gas or pepper sprayed, I'm not sure, which a child. It was a violent protest earlier in the day, in my opinion, but it calmed down a lot. I actually don't know why the cops are not present. It feels kind of strange and a little alarming that they're just circling us.
4: I don't know how long the cops or ICE were here. Apparently,
0: I can explain why the cops aren't there.
1: I would tell you this. If I was at that protest, which I wouldn't be, I would have to cold cock that guy on that drum. The guy just sitting there banging that drum randomly. I'd just put him out of my misery.
0: Well, he doesn't even know what he's protesting. That guy just wants to play the drum.
1: Exactly, and I don't want
0: to
1: hear it.
0: He doesn't want to work. He just wants to bang on a drum all day. No, the reason there's no cops there. Do you guys all get why there's no cops at the protest in Austin?
1: There was cops earlier when ICE was doing their law enforcing and stuff, and then they went away.
0: The reason they went away is because that's what people in Austin voted for. You got a big group of people together. There's violence. There's rocks being thrown. There was a little bit of pepper spray. And then all of a sudden, the cops just vanished. Where'd they go? That's what happens when you vote for communists.
5: One thing that's interesting is that a young man was saying, I don't know what they sprayed out in the air, but I'm having trouble breathing. You know, if you're in an area where you can't breathe or you're having difficulty breathing, what could you do? Could you leave? Yes, you could leave. And that one lady's like, we drove by and then we heard there was a shooting. So we immediately turned around and went right back.
0: Isn't that right? Crazy?
5: That's not how normal people do things.
0: They don't think the way you think.
5: No, they do not.
0: It's a totally different mentality of people on the far left. Anyway, that is Austin, Texas. I got to think those people are going to be really angry about this for at least 5 or 10 more minutes.
5: Oh, at least. Well, I heard that. That's when you know they're talking out of their ass.
0: I heard he died.
5: I heard.
0: And then I heard they took his dead corpse.
5: Uh-huh.
0: And they then they went through his pockets and they took photos of his kids and they wrote jerk on it.
5: Yeah.
0: And then they ripped up the pictures of his children.
1: Ooh.
0: And then they went to his grandma's grave. What do they call that? What's the word for grandma in Spanish?
1: Nina?
0: No. What was the thing AOC said?
1: Yeah. Her
0: abuela.
1: Abuela. Yeah.
0: They went to his abuela's grave and urinated on it. That's what I heard. So that must be it. So we better throw rocks.
5: There you go.
0: Facts. Who needs that? Anyway, avoid Austin, Texas today, if possible.
1: Oh, every day. If possible. Yeah.
0: Those people are going to take over the state, Billy.
1: That's what I'm hearing.
0: Mm-hmm. Not looking good. People need to vote.
1: Well, yeah, and some people need to not vote, especially the folks that do it wrong.
0: Two sad stories today that would have been sad all by themselves, but when placed by side by side, they almost take on a different context. Carrot Top tried to kill himself this weekend, and Cindy Crawford's 27-year-old son died at a rehab facility. He's apparently a professional model.
1: Professional
5: drug user mainly. I mean, woo, he has had a long, hard run with drugs.
0: A lot of tattoos on his neck and face and that sort of thing.
5: Yeah, and as a model, you know, making a living with your looks, I'm not sure that was the best choice, but didn't make a lot of good choices, it seems like.
0: Well, let's start with the good news. Carrot Top is awake and breathing on his own following an alleged suicide attempt.
1: Did he jump out of a second-story window?
0: That
1: doesn't work.
0: Hospitalized, under close medical care, breathing on his own, continuing to improve. I don't know how he tried to. What did he do? Do you know?
1: No.
0: Me neither.
1: That's why I was asking.
0: It doesn't say here. The guy is jacked. You ever see a photo of Carrot Top? He's in very good shape. Mm-hmm. And I would make fun of the guy because it's like his comedy's not my
5: favorite. He's a prop guy, right? But there's a lot of prop comedy.
0: But he makes families with children happy. That's what he does for a living. He goes out and he does family-friendly comedy, and apparently he's made a ton of money doing it. He's 61 years old.
1: Well, then what's his problem? Why did he want to die?
0: I don't know. Maybe because people think he's a joke.
5: Maybe.
0: But that's the thing. It's not my flavor of comedy, but it seems to make people happy. Good for him. More power to you. We wish you a speedy recovery, Carrot Top.
5: But I am concerned what it is that's caused him to, you know, take such harsh action.
0: Robin Williams.
5: I know.
0: You know, Anthony Bourdain. Bourdain's job in life was to travel around the world eating incredible meals with fascinating people in beautiful places.
5: Sure. Made himself famous, made himself rich, and none of that worked. None of that made him happy.
0: All right. When reached for comment on the passing of Cindy Crawford's son, family spokesperson confirmed the news. The family's asking for privacy. Apparently, this kid's got a history of substance-related issues.
5: You think?
0: In 2019, he got a DUI. Later that year, he was sentenced to 3 years of probation in order to complete a DUI program. Okay. 27 years old, so he's in the 27 Club.
5: Yeah. That's famous, if you don't know.
0: And a professional model, the child of a professional model.
5: Well,
0: is this going to be like a Van Gogh thing where he'll become more famous now in his death?
5: No.
0: You don't think so?
5: No, I don't think
0: so. You don't think people will romanticize his life now that this happened?
5: Not enough to reach that status, no.
0: What I worry is that they will, and then it'll make other people want to kill themselves.
5: Well, that's a lot of worry on your mind. I hope your worrying works.
0: Well, I mean,
5: You do stay up late at night, often fidgeting and anxious over these kind of problems.
0: I get your point, but my concern, you understand mine, right?
5: Like, of course.
0: Back when Kurt Cobain died, I was in middle school at the time, and I remember I didn't personally know anyone who killed themselves, but there was a string of them around the white suburban area where I grew up there. It's like, oh, two towns over, another kid killed himself.
1: So you didn't get caught up in it, though, huh?
0: No, I'm still here.
1: All right, see? That was good heads up on your call.
0: Here's the thing. I like being alive. I really do. So if I ever kill myself, just remember, I had dirt on the Clintons, and Epstein didn't kill himself either, I don't think. I think Trump killed Epstein. That's my hot take.
5: You think Epstein's actually dead?
0: I do. Huh. Do you think he's alive?
5: Of course.
0: They say there's a lot of people that think he's still alive. Of course, they say that about a lot of famous people. They said it about Jim Morrison. They said it about Tupac. They still say it about Mitch McConnell.
1: They do. Yeah.
5: Did you see Mitch showing up to work last week?
0: If you could call it that.
5: Yeah.
0: Brain dead.
5: They brought him in. I think he was in some sort of a bubble type environment.
0: He didn't know he was a senator.
5: In formaldehyde.
0: Right.
5: He's still there working.
0: If he doesn't know what he's doing, is he a senator?
1: Yeah.
0: You know what I mean?
1: I know what you mean.
0: It's like, hey, Senator, tell us real quick about some of your opinions about parliamentary procedure. Oh, you can't answer the question. Okay.
5: No.
0: How do you feel about the new budget bill? Oh, you have no thoughts on it. Okay.
5: What about that Save America thing? We into that at all?
0: Oh, that's never happening.
5: No.
0: No.
6: 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Let's have a big hand for everybody's favorite.
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1: Fox's Gernal Scott. Forecasters now warning that Hurricane Polo in the Pacific will rapidly intensify into a major storm and make a sharp turn, traveling along the western coast of Mexico late tomorrow into Wednesday. 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
6: San Antonio police are investigating a shooting that killed a teenage boy and wounded a man at a Northside home on Sunday. Officers responded to the reported shooting near Olmos Elementary. They found the teen shot to death inside a home. A man believed to be his stepfather had been shot once and was taken to the hospital with life-threatening injuries. Police say several others were home at the time, but not in the room of the shooting. The Trump administration is reimbursing Texas $7.5 billion the state spent on border security during the Biden presidency. Governor Greg Abbott announced on Friday that the Department of Homeland Security and FEMA approved the grant. Abbott asked for the federal government to repay state border security costs last year. The Dallas Stars lock up a defensive stalwart, signing Sam Steele to a 4-year extension. The 28-year-old is coming off a career-best season in goals, assists, and points. He also played a vital role in the penalty kill for Dallas. I'm Joe Morano.
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3: San Antonio police are investigating a shooting that killed a teenage boy and wounded a man at a Northside home on Sunday. Officers responded to the reported shooting near Olmos Elementary. They found the teen shot to death inside a home. A man believed to be his stepfather had been shot once and was taken to the hospital with life-threatening injuries. Police say several others were home at the time, but not in the room of the shooting. The Trump administration is reimbursing Texas $7.5 billion the state spent on border security during the Biden presidency. Governor Greg Abbott announced on Friday that the Department of Homeland Security and FEMA approved the grant. Abbott asked for the federal government to repay state border security costs last year. The Dallas Stars lock up a defensive stalwart, signing Sam Steele to a 4-year extension. The 28-year-old is coming off a career-best season in goals, assists, and points. He also played a vital role in the penalty kill for Dallas. I'm Joe Morano.
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0: our southern border should be like our front porch. 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
1: Something that you love that's not family or friends.
2: I love, and just say this because it's on my mind, the trans

only way we can allow the rights of an embryo to trump the rights of a woman is if we believe a woman is not a full person. But that has been the default belief throughout most of human history. Being Christian and being pro-choice are absolutely consistent, because Christianity is a feminist religion.

further. I want to acknowledge that our trans community needs abortion care too. Defending trans Texans is something we have to do every day. So when I use the word woman, it should not be understood as an exhaustive term, but rather as a lens through which to understand, examine, and interrogate

0: If you ever look at a map of the United States and you see the areas that vote red and the areas that vote blue, it's really surprising the first time you see it, because you will notice that the map is almost entirely red with like blue freckles. And those blue freckles are Boston, Philly, New York, D.C., Baltimore, Atlanta, Miami. Well, Miami, less so. Miami, Cleveland, Detroit, Chicago. And especially in the South and in the Midwest, working westward, you know, places like Arizona, where you, there'd just be a little dot for Phoenix. And then California has some patches of blue. And a lot of Republicans have left there. I mean, hard to believe California is the state that launched their governor, Ronald Reagan, who at the time was the most conservative president and probably still the most truly traditionally conservative president of the modern era. But California, that had given the nation Nixon before that in the House and Senate, and then it would give us Reagan. Duke Majan was considered a candidate for national office before things fell apart there. Pete Wilson, who made his stand in 1982 with an immigration position, that when that position lost, you can track that moment as the end of California. California fell to foreign invasion. And it's dreadful to see what happened. It's hard to remember, because I wasn't old enough really to know, but I've read, and you see, California was a beacon. California was the most glorious place in the country and one of the most glorious places in the world. It was a showpiece for our nation. People wanted to come and visit. They wanted to live there. They wanted to set up business, and not just because that's where the movie stars were. The movie stars were there and were attracted there and stay there for the movies and for the beaches and the mountains and the weather. Oh, it was glorious. There was such an exciting entrepreneurial spirit. And then, as often happens with many people, particularly artistic people, it turned on itself and they couldn't sustain it. New York, while it was always a city of violence and a city of crowding, had so much going for it. I loved the concept of New York as a child, from the Broadway musicals to the corporate chieftains, high finance, the culinary cornucopia of this feast around the world on every block. I mean, those were exciting things. But when you look at that map, you will notice that most of the country is red. And most of the country shares your values. Most of the people in every state, in almost every state, share your values. Now, it's important that you don't believe that. Because as long as you believe that the country has changed, that that change is inevitable, and that you should be ashamed of your positions because they're the past and only the future is good, and holding on to anything from the past is a terrible, awful thing. It's a shameful, shameful act. It's hateful to its core. And so what you need to do is embrace the Islamification of the nation, the influx of illegal aliens, bringing their cultures, which are always good, even if they don't appear at first to be good. If they involve drunk driving, that's a good thing. It's part of their culture because their culture is better because it's different. Sex with minors, women not being allowed to show their faces in public, women not being allowed to speak in public, women having to wear this just oppressive garb with two holes for their eyes, lest they be seen in public, even in 100 degrees. These are all wonderful, delightful things because they're foreign to us. And nothing is more American than being foreign. And you should all be ashamed, because these are great things that are making our country great. But I don't believe that, and neither do you, and that's okay. See? That's just it. That's okay. And we don't have to be told that the position of other people is the right position, and that what has been the case in this country is the wrong position, because what has been the case in this country is what built the country to be the country all these other people around the world wanted to come to. And when you change those procedures and personnel, you will no longer be the country that those people came to. And in time, you will not have all the glory that was once this nation. But I want to talk about, for a moment, I want to talk about something that I've talked a lot about. That is the U.S. Senate race from Texas with some new developments. And I want you to understand, it is for this reason. A, I'm close to it. But number two, if the left can take Texas, the country will fall.
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0: received an email from a listener named Alan. I'm not going to give his last name because he may not want this to be attributed to him. He said, Czar, by the way, you too can send me an email, and I do read everyone. I don't respond to everyone. I can't possibly, so don't feel bad. You didn't waste your time. I did read it. I commit to you, I read everyone. I just can't respond to them all. I don't have the time. You can do that through our website, which is michaelberryshow.com. Michael Berry, MichaelBerry, michaelberryshow.com. You can also buy our merch there. You can also sign up for our daily email, which comes in the middle of the day. Kunda on our team puts it together. It's clips of the show. There's usually a silly, funny dad joke. There's a meme that's floating around that we thought was funny. There's some links to some articles that I've mentioned or that I've read and influenced my opinion on something or informed my opinion on something. So, and of course, you can say, it'll say send an email directly to Michael, and it is directly to me. That's michaelberryshow.com. So the email says, Czar, one of the local news stations interviewed the owner of a local family farm in the Klein area. The Klein area is north of Houston. And in fact, if you know who Lyle Lovett is, which you should, he's a Klein eventually. His family, originally, his family are Kleins. It's a wonderful community, by the way. One of the local news stations interviewed the owner of a local family farm in the Klein area, where he decried the high cost of diesel for his farm tractors and how that contributed to high vegetable costs. The gentleman then stated that he, quote, doesn't get involved in politics and lets people smarter than me. I let people smarter than me figure that out. I don't get involved in politics. I let people smarter than me figure that out. Alan writes, at first I thought he was just another one of those people who are not engaged in politics. But after further thought, I concluded that maybe he's right. There are smarter people than this. Don't include the name of the farm. Okay, so that's why we bleeped the farm. I didn't realize y'all knew that already. So his point is that if you are dumb enough to assume that you're going to leave the governance of this nation or your community to the people willing to run for office, then you're dumb enough to be as dumb as you think you are and that you shouldn't contribute to the process. Let me explain. I've been in elected office. I've sat around what we called the horseshoe, where our city council ran. It was a multi-billion dollar budget for the fourth largest city in the country. And I'm going to tell you, there were some perfectly fine people, but these aren't geniuses. And I don't just mean genius by IQ. These aren't geniuses by problem solving. There weren't CEO level intelligence. There weren't, there wasn't entrepreneurial, talent on loan to the Houston City Council. Perfectly nice people. These are people who are available, one of which, because she was in a assisted living and was a community activist, and this was going to, $48,000 was a pay raise for her. I mean, they're different people who run for office for different reasons, but you ask the kind of person that you think should be in office because they're a problem solver, and they'd go, oh, Lord, I'd never do that. I'd never. They'd tear me apart. And that's sad. But it's real. But why? Why do people believe that they're too dumb to contribute to the political process? Is this a false sense of humility? Is that what it is? Because a lot of people think, well, I'll leave governing to the governors. But that is exactly the opposite of what the founders intended. This is a self-governing system. And if people don't engage in self-governance, then it's not the populace governing any longer. I would submit that anybody that could run a family farm is probably a whole lot smarter than the kind of community activists that run for office that have never done anything before that. In fact, I have found in my life, having some in our family, that farmers, I think maybe Paul Harvey said it best.
1: And on the eighth day, God looked down on his planned paradise and said, I need a caretaker. So God made a farmer. God said, I need somebody willing to get up before dawn, milk cows, work all day in the fields, milk cows again, eat supper, then go to town and stay past midnight at a meeting of the school board. So God made a farmer. God said, I need somebody willing to sit up all night with a newborn colt and watch it die and dry his eyes and say, maybe next year. I need somebody who can shape an axe handle from a persimmon sprout, shoe a horse with a hunk of car tire, who can make harness out of hay, wire, feed sacks, and shoe scraps, who planting time and harvest season will finish his 40-hour week by Tuesday noon and then painting from tractor back put in another 72 hours. So God made a farmer. God said, I need somebody strong enough to clear trees and heave bales, yet gentle enough to yean lambs and wean pigs and tend the pink-combed pullets, who will stop his mower for an hour to splint the broken leg of a meadowlark. So God made a farmer. It had to be somebody who'd plow deep and straight and not cut corners, somebody to seed, weed, feed, breed, and rake, and disc, and plow, and plant, and tie the fleece, and strain the milk. Somebody who'd bail a family together with the soft, strong bonds of sharing. Who would laugh and then sigh and then reply with smiling eyes when his son says that he wants to spend his life doing what Dad does. So God made a farmer.
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0: I have a relatively diverse set of friends. Now, it's the deep end is people who share my values and vote the way I do. The shallow end would be people who maybe vote Democrat, but I still find them to be interesting. And I will tell you that across the board, if we're having dinner, we're texting back and forth, we're at an event together, even the Democrats among them will make fun of the stupid parts of their party. Because, and if you're not willing to do that, then I can't, you know, you're in a cult. But there is a difference between Democrats who are in a cult. And you can, as I say this, you can kind of put people into different categories that you know. You can assign them. I'll try to give you a new vocabulary for this, a new language for this. So first you have the people that are in a tribe. All right, that's Jews and blacks. And so they've been raised, 3/4 of Jews vote Democrat. These are old numbers. I haven't checked these numbers in a long time, but it used to be 3/4 of Jews vote black, vote Democrat. In fact, it's probably less than that now because the Democrat Party has become anti-Jew and is increasingly being dominated by a group of people that in the name of the Palestinians is actually Jew-hating. Now, you can think that our government is spending too many resources on the Israeli government or doing Israel's bidding. You can think that without being anti-Jewish and anti-Israel. And yet it's very important to people to cloud that. If you don't want Israel, if you don't want Netanyahu to be telling us what wars we'll fight and where we'll drop bombs and war, then you hate Jews and you hate Israel. Well, that's just stupid. It's stupid, but it's very powerful. And I believe they did that to Tucker Carlson. And it's hard to imagine today, given some of his opinions. But I believe that they did that to Tucker Carlson and threatened him to such an extent that they drove him to the other side. I do believe that. It happens. So there is that one belief that if you're not for this, then you're an anti-Jew, horrible person. Well, that's not true. It is also the case that if you believe that Hamas and Hezbollah and the Islamification of some of these organizations is a bad thing, that somehow now you hate Muslims, I think a lot of prominent Muslims hate Christians, and I know they hate Jews, so why can't everybody hate? I mean, either it's bad to hate or it's not. But why are we trying to control what people think? Why is it authentic and legitimate to dislike Christians and Jews if you're a Muslim? And I'll tell you why. The theory goes, well, those poor people, they've been poor for so long. They've been powerless for so long. I mean, Mamdani, the mayor of New York, said this. He said, well, you have to understand 9/11 is just the rage. You know, people get hurt, they hurt others. Was that him or Abdul El-Sayed? One of them said that. They said, you know, people get hurt, they hurt others. Maybe it was El-Sayed. Oh, okay. So that's the answer? This group of people's been hurt, and so now they attacked America? Okay, fine. Well, then does that mean we should remove everybody who's been hurt because they're going to hurt us in the future? This logic doesn't stand. This is not American logic. This is not the Republic's logic. So the first group of people you have is people who are tribal in nature. This is Jewish and black, largely. They've tried to make gays fit into that, but it hasn't worked. It hasn't worked as well as they would like. Although you wouldn't know it, they'd have you believe every gay person is a Democrat. So you have the tribal folks who were raised Democrat, and their parents were Democrat, their grandparents were Democrat, and it's really all they know. They don't even know why they're Democrats. They just know they're Democrats. They might not go to conventions, they might not brag about it, but they vote Democrat. Whatever you tell them about a Democrat, they won't listen because your guys are just as bad. And there is a certain amount of messaging and propaganda designed to keep those people who are relatively low information voters, but voters nonetheless, to keep those people under wraps so that they don't start free thinking for themselves. Because when that happens, it's very dangerous. So those people are, they're tribally, so you got three quarters of Jews, at least it used to be. I should check the number. And you got about, you've had historically about 90% of blacks. It's hard to get 90% of any American group to vote one way. You can't get 90% of Americans to agree the sky is blue. So to pull that off is a very hard thing to do. And it requires a lot of effort. That's why such a large percentage of our public discussion in this country is the absolute nonsense of race talk. It's why we engage in so much of it, to try to counter it. But race talk and worrying about what 13% of the people have supposedly gone through and what they're thinking and how we solve their problems. There's no other 13% of the population that gets so much attention and so much of a distraction from what is good for our country and the people who all live here. You'd think we were a majority black nation. And it's because that has become the unifying issue of the Democrat Party. So you got to keep the blacks in the tribal community. You got to keep the Jews in the tribal community. And that is fraying right now. And that is scaring the Democrat establishment because they cannot replace the influence of this small but mighty community with the Muslim group. So Abdul El-Sayed becomes a real problem. So they have to call the Jews in and go, hey, he's not really that bad. Come on, you don't want the Republicans to win, do you? That's a call to the tribal nature of all this. Come on, I mean, look, El-Sayed, he's out there. We're a big tent, remember? We got to have some people in here who want to kill you, okay? We have to have some people in here who think 9/11 was a good thing. We have to have some people in here who think that you're the devil and they'd like to destroy you. We got to have them in here too, okay? Big tent. Okay, because remember, our unifying feature, this is tribal, big tent, our unifying feature is the other side is awful. That's the tribal appeal of the Democrat Party. And that's what keeps the majority of their people there. But then there is the cult. The cult are the true believers. This is the white liberals, particularly the white liberal women. These are the administrators, the HR directors, the women who wear the pink pea hats when Trump was president. These are the vicious, this is the two lesbians, the one that got shot in Minneapolis. These are the angry, bitter, vicious. These are the people who wanted Lindsey Clancy. They want a parade for Lindsey Clancy. These are those types of people. And they're by far the most dangerous because they're a cult. There's no hoping to pry them loose from their tribe. They are in a cult, and you cannot talk any sense to them.
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0: explain the tribal and, for a smaller set, but the really vocal set, cult-like following the Democrats have, it tells you a lot about success where they have success. It tells you why you can't go into Minneapolis and defeat them there. It tells you why you can't win in Baltimore or Detroit or Chicago. You've got, I think it's 1,300 murders in Chicago this year alone. And what are we in, September? And Brandon Johnson is running for re-election, and his re-election announcement, he does a dance. Okay, so what are we doing here? Is this, we're doing a dance, and you've got 1,300 people murdered in the city? And somehow you blame it on white people. The tribal nature of the Democrat connection to blacks, or more importantly, the black connection to the Democrat Party, the tribal nature gets to a sense of us versus them. That's very important. It's important that black people feel disconnected from mainstream America. And this is reinforced constantly. I could go through some various moments that you would recognize. The one that pops to mind is in 2012, then Vice President Joe Biden says that if Mitt Romney wins, he is going to put you back in chains. Well, it was a black audience. So he's reminding the black people that here we are, 2013, but at any moment, you could lose your Christian name and be Kunta Kinte, somebody's slave. You could be traded on the block. You could just be, yo, yeah, go ahead.
1: Look at what they value and look at their budget and what they're proposing. Romney wants to let he said in the first 100 days, he's going to let the big banks once again write their own rules. Unchain Wall Street. They're going to put you all back in chains.
0: I don't think that was in the script. I think he needed a connection that was deeper than Wall Street is awful. Probably a paid staffer in the back that said, boo, you know, Wall Street's out of control. Your average black person, or white person for that matter, when you say, you know, Wall Street's run amok. They've really, Glass-Steagall has been the end of America. The long-term investment into leverage buyouts has destroyed. People don't. They have a general sense that Wall Street's evil. Okay. But you're not going to get the deep, visceral reaction you are when you talk about to a black audience, particularly when you talk about he's going to put you into chains. He's going to put you in slavery. Now, that came off, if you notice at the end, very naturally. That is from a career since 1972 when he was, I think, 27 years old, running for county office and then the U.S. Senate. He has been talking to blacks as if they are stupid and easily manipulatable in this manner for, at that point, 40 years and now 50 years. These are throwdown lines. These are, you poor, stupid, violent people, those Republicans are going to take advantage of you. And there will always be people who will buy into that. They need this. They need the great protector against the evil white man. And Joe Biden has learned these little tricks. You know, you throw these phrases out there. It's not aspirational. To his credit, JFK didn't use this kind of language. But this is the Democrat Party that sits in a room and looks at the votes and says, we got to lock up the blacks. How do we lock up the blacks? We need policies and personnel that keep them in a state of addiction, welfare, prison, cop hating. That's why George Floyd was so important to 2020. If George Floyd hadn't happened, that was Breonna, whatever her name was, there were more out there. There needed to be something to fire up black people. And, you know, I'm not opposed to trying to fire up a group at election time. I'm not opposed to that. That's part of the process. The part that breaks my heart, and really it does, it breaks my heart. The part that breaks my heart is how many people get hurt in this process that don't even realize it's a game to other people. They think their emotions are authentic, but they're not. It's Pavlov's dog. And the button's been pushed and they salivate and they don't even know why. And that's no way to live your life. That somebody multiple states away can do things and say things to not just cause you to vote their way. Okay, fine. The election comes and goes. To cause you to hate your neighbor. To hate your friend that you went to school with because deep down he's probably a white devil. And by the way, this is being told to you by a white devil who is really a white devil in the sense that Malcolm X said. The white liberal is a white devil, is a devil. He's the white man to be careful of because he's the one who will lie to you and cheat you. He is the one who will manipulate you into doing what he wants you to do. You know, most black people are told and taught from an early age to go around thinking white people hate them. And I've said this before, and somehow black people take this as an insult. But it's not. White people don't care about you. That should be reassuring. If I thought there was a group of people who hate me all day, every day, and they sit and plot my demise, I might go, I need to know what they're up to so I can counter their efforts. But if you told me, those people don't care about you, they don't even think about you, I would be relieved. Oh, okay. So there's no longer a sniper with his rifle trained on my head all day trying to figure out a way to destroy me? Uh-uh. Oh, well, that's a relief. But blacks have not learned this. And it's really unfortunate because racial politics comprise the vast majority of American politics. Your inner cities have now become, once you hit a critical mass of about 30% black, you don't have to go quite that high, but 30% black gets you there, you're going to have a black mayor for the rest of eternity. And that black mayor is not going to be elected on the basis of his willingness to solve problems, attract businesses into the community, improve the services of road, water, public safety. If the city runs the schools, which sometimes they do, good schools, no, it's going to be quite the opposite. You're going to, as bad as things get, he's going to keep telling you how bad things are and you have to elect him while he's, you know, in the case of Kwame Kilpatrick in Detroit, you know, his dad's, you know, doing contracts as a lobbyist, or you know, you got the mayor of Baltimore requiring people to buy her book using, you know, funds. But and you just have Ray Nagin in New Orleans, and you have this horrible, horrible corruption, Stacey Abrams. And as a result, the people's lives just get worse and worse and worse. And the rest of the country is suffering because the Democrats are playing this game. But nobody is suffering like black people because of it. And that's sad.
2: Most people think child abuse is a bad parent problem.
3: Actually, the root causes may be different than you think.
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0: our southern border should be like our front porch. There should be a giant welcome mat out front.
1: Something that you love that's not family or friends.
2: I love, and I'm just saying this because it's on my mind, the

only way we can allow the rights of an embryo to trump the rights of a woman is if we believe a woman is not a full person. But that has been the default belief throughout most of human history. Being Christian and being pro-choice are absolutely consistent, because Christianity is a feminist religion.

0: A lady named Kristen Lindquist. She covers news for a Fox affiliate. And, you know, these cases, when I talk about cases in somewhere America, it's because it's a fact pattern that is anywhere America, and in a sense, everywhere America, because these patterns continue. Story she's following involves a home where officers had been before, twice, asking to search. They were searching for a missing 16-year-old girl, and they were at the home of one of her teachers. I wouldn't say this is every parent's worst nightmare, but it's the sort of thing that we think about. Give this a listen.
1: For 263 days, the family of this missing teen watched. Seasons changed, and their daughter never came home. Now, tonight, we are choosing not to name the teen for her privacy. But after months of countless searching, they finally got the answer they'd been waiting for. The teenager was found alive, and police found her inside a home that they had been to.
2: I would literally lose every piece of me if that was one of my girls.
3: Danielle Flint had been watching the house two doors down for months. Facebook posts suggested a missing 16-year-old girl could be inside. Flint says she would look towards the property, hoping to catch a glimpse of her.
2: They had thought that she was with him, so I've kind of like tried to peek around and everything when I'm inside or I'm out in the backyard, but I've never seen her.
3: 9 months after the teen disappeared, Springfield police would find her there, inside the home of Joe Binkley, her former high school science teacher. On December 2nd, 2025, she ran away from Huckleberry House in Columbus. Her mother told Columbus police the teen was from Springfield and knew nothing of the Columbus area. Months passed with no sign of her as her family and police searched.
2: For 9 months, not being able to find your baby. Is she dead? Is she alive? Is she okay? I could not imagine.
3: On August 21st, Springfield police went to Binkley's home on West North Street. That's where they found the teen. But court records show August 21st wasn't the first time police had come to Binkley's door. Officers had been to his home twice before, asking to search for the missing girl. The records also say Binkley knew the 16-year-old had been reported missing. Binkley has been charged with interference with custody and is out on bond. According to Binkley's personnel file, he was placed on administrative leave in November 2024 after the school district became aware of concerns about his professional interactions with students. The district says those allegations were unsubstantiated. Binkley was placed on administrative leave again in January 2025 and fired the following month for violating district policy regarding the use of technology. The district tells me it was never made aware of the allegations involving this specific teenager until after Binkley was no longer employed by the district. Former Franklin County Prosecutor Ron O'Brien says as this case moves to a grand jury, the investigation may not end with the current charge. He says what detectives find on Binkley's and the teenager's phones and what the teen says happened during the months she was gone could be important in determining whether there's evidence to support additional charges.
4: Generally, that's what's underlying the interference with custody in the first place. And often you really need the cooperation the minor to do that, and sometimes they're willing to provide that information and other times not.
1: Binkley's next date in court is September 28th. The case is expected to go before a grand jury. On your side, I'm Kirsten Lindquist, Fox 28 News.
0: Every single person involved in this case should be ashamed of themselves. Every fellow teacher who knew this creep was up to this kind of craziness. Every one of them who sat idly by. Because I don't want to do anything. I hope someone else does it, you chicken. I hope it happens to you. I hope you suffer what another family had to suffer because you were unwilling to be brave. I do. I genuinely do. How about the number of, so you've got the teachers, administrators who knew this was going on. How many law enforcement had been made aware, but refused to go the extra mile when this girl's missing the whole time? Well, I don't know if would you do that for your own? What, what would you do for your own loved one? Do that now. Do that for another family. If you're wearing a badge, you have an obligation. If you're scared of George Floyd, give up the badge. If you're a teacher and you're afraid to protect children, before you teach them, protect them. And if you're afraid to do that because the liberal, then get out. You don't belong there. That's what we do if we put a soldier in the field with a gun and he turns and deserts during the battle. The expectation is you're in a position with authority, with a conscience. And if you don't do it, there's no one to do it. If it is to be, it's up to me. Every single one of us needs to grow a pair and stand up and protect our country and stop hiding behind, well, I don't want to get sued. I'm afraid I might get sued. I don't want to get in trouble. I don't want to make somebody angry. This is how evil persists because of people like you. You would expect someone to stand up for you, right? Well, then stand up for somebody else at that point.
5: We're going to be changing the name of the Gulf of Mexico to the Gulf of
6: Mr. Marco Berry,
5: which has a beautiful ring.
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0: That's Jeannie C. Riley.
1: Well, the note said, Mrs. Johnson, you're wearing your dress.
0: This was her breakout hit. She preceded Dolly in stardom. And this song is 2 years before I was born, so everything I'm going by is interviews that I've seen and articles that I've read. But then again, I never met FDR or JFK, and I feel quite comfortable talking about that as well. It was written by Tom T. Hall, who's one of the great storyteller artists. He recorded most of his stuff, but other people recorded his stuff as well. And he's not a great vocalist. Nobody would argue that he is, but he's a wonderful storyteller in the homespun story, the song as a story. And I really, really enjoy that. The Road Goes On Forever by Robert Earl Keen, which of course the Highwaymen picked up. It's just, it's a real story from start to finish. And there's an art to that. Somebody who can engage in that craft, it's a beautiful thing. I always try to tell you when I remember who the writer was of a song. Knowing good and well, usually you're not going to know that writer's name, but I feel like they deserve their due. We understand that William Shakespeare was a great writer in the English language, if not the greatest, or Marlowe, or Keats, or Shaw, Tennyson. We understand that they're Oscar Wilde, that they're great writers, and we love their, or if you want the more modern, Hemingway, Hunter S. Thompson, Faulkner, Robert Penn Warren. But can you name a poet today? Isn't it odd to you that we have great poets throughout history going back 1,000 years, but not today? And then because we want to seem cultural, that's a culture, we bring someone in, and we bring them to the White House and the Kennedy Center, and we say, oh, this is a great poet. And then that person, usually a lesbian, gets up and reads. And what they read has no appeal to me, and I would argue probably anybody else. It is always an angst-ridden, long-suffering, I'm strong, I'm the proud victim, survivor. And that's what we call now poetry. And it always has this kind of slam poetry approach to it, where it's almost shout-spoken. And at the end, nobody knows what it meant. They can just tell this person's real pissed off because they didn't like boys and their mama wanted a daughter and they didn't come up, they didn't measure up. And that's not poetry. That doesn't appeal to me. That doesn't appeal to me at all. Give me stopping by woods on a snowy evening. Now that's beautiful. Two roads diverged in a wood and I took the one less traveled by, and that has made all the difference. Man, that's good stuff right there. That's, wow. There's poems that you think about, lines that you think about from poetry. Why don't we think about that today? Did we just all of a sudden lose the ability to nurture a person who could put, no. We don't realize that songwriters today are the poets of our time. And I would argue they have more influence today than they did going back to Shakespeare and Milton and Chaucer. They have more influence today because today, at a minimum, some guy takes that song, or in some cases, the guy writes the song and also sings it. But usually if it's a big hit, he gives it to someone else who can sing, who's just a vocalist, a George Strait, who doesn't write songs, just his ability to take that poetry and make it. And that is a glorious, beautiful, wonderful thing. I don't know that that's the most important thing you need to hear today, but I've been wanting to say that for a while. So it was on this day in 1968 that Jeannie C. Riley hits number one with Harper Valley PTA, a story that appeals to the small town left out person. You know, it's a woman. She's not married, and oh, she must be a terrible person because she's a single mom. And turns out everybody on the school board's a hypocrite, and she calls them out for it. We had her on the show a little while back, And this isn't so much about the song. It's about the fact that she realized her life, she used the celebrity she achieved from that song to engage in a life of ministry. And I think every single person could learn. What are you using your power, your superpowers for to save someone else? Listen to this. We decided to play some of your gospel music rather than Harper Valley PTA because based on our conversation yesterday, I can tell that your ministry, your personal life, your walk, your testimony is way more important to you than winning Grammys and awards as a secular artist.
2: Well, you definitely know me. I have been in an intercessory prayer ministry for several years.
0: You told me yesterday that the number of requests you get to do what you do, it sounded like you said you know more people now than you ever did. You sound very content.
2: I
0: know who you are and what you're doing.
2: That's right. You know, it was intended to begin with that I be who and what I am today. It took several decades down the road after Harper Valley for me to shape up into it. But I never was intended to be the focus of attention of the star. When I ceased to make it about myself and to focus on others, I realized I had a gift of encouragement.
0: Mm-hmm.
2: And I used to actually have this passionate desire to be a promoter, you know, to give wings to talents that I didn't think had gotten their just deserves yet.
0: Mm.
2: But, Harper Valley was, it was the catalyst.
0: Well, and it gave you a platform to be able to do what God puts you on this earth for. I don't think these things.
2: Exactly, a platform of identity.
0: Sort of.
2: You
0: how,
2: know, on Facebook.
0: Yeah, go ahead.
2: When I read a prayer request on Facebook that touches my heart, I will go to the privacy of Messenger, and I will tell the people, I'm praying for your prayer need, but knowing that there's strength in numbers, if you would like for me to pray with you, here's my number. And people, if I put my sister's name, Helen Scott, they might think, is she going to pray blessings on me or curses? I don't know this woman. But with my name, it sparks a memory. That's that Harper Valley woman.
0: Right.
2: Yeah, she's a legitimate person. I let her pray, and they call.
0: Football season is back, and DraftKings is now live in all 50 states. 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

0: case of a mother who murdered her three children. It should be an open and closed case, right? Mother murdered her three kids. Okay. But no. We are such an advanced, progressive society that she might not have been, as my grandmother would say, at herself. My grandmother would say of my uncle, if he'd gotten so drunk that he'd done something stupid like wreck their truck, that he wasn't at himself. You weren't at yourself. He wasn't at himself. And so that meant it was okay because he was drunk or, well, we are such an advanced society that we have decided that we're really progressive. So if A murders B, we have decided that, well, maybe A was having a bad day. Maybe A was having a hormonal issue. Okay, let's pretend for a moment we subscribe to such notions. Is she the first person to do this? How many women murder their children per year? Is this a common phenomenon? If so, do we need to study this? This going on? Because if this happened all the time, I don't think it would be getting all this attention, do you? I don't know anybody whose wife had a baby and then she murdered the kids. I mean, I don't know them personally. There's a couple of cases. The reason this makes the news, it goes back to the old journalism canard. Dog bites man, doesn't make the news. Man bites dog, that makes the news. This is such a creepy story because a mother's love for her child is the deepest love on this earth. We all know that. So for her to defy that, betray that, and murder her child, there's some interest in this. And then women behaving badly becomes an issue where you get all these leftist women. This is what the feminazis have led to. Jumping up and defending her. Why? Why, she's some sort of hero. Well, because in some way their lives will be better if they have the ability to murder their kids. Somehow this has become a women versus the rest of us issue. It's really creepy. It's savage. It's monstrous. And these people, this is what white liberalism has done. And by the way, you get these angry white liberal women who've now taught your kids in school. They've influenced the media or delivered the news. They have in many different ways taken on roles in your child's life that are important, from elementary school teacher to university professor. And they have changed the way some women look at themselves and the rest of the world. And I'll tell you this, this is why there are a lot of Sex in the City women out there. This is why there are women who are 40 years old and never been married. And they've slept with a lot of men. They've drank a lot of booze. They've gone to a lot of concerts. They've been out at happy hour many times. They've had a lot of drinks bought for them. They've been taken on some trips. They've been, in the equestrian world, would say they've been rode hard and put up wet. And yet they're miserable. They've focused on their career. There's two types of these. They focused on their career and they woke up one day and realized, I can't have kids and I wish I could. I'd like to have a man. I'd like to share my life. I never believed that would be the case, but you don't think we're kind of wired toward that? You thought we were wired. You thought throughout history we were wired to just go out and party all the time, work and party. You wanted to be a man until you didn't. Now it's too late. You needed to show everybody that you were as capable as any man. Whoever doubted it? Nobody that matters, really. And now you don't care about the approval of people, whether you're professionally any good at yourself because you're an assistant district attorney or you're a corporate executive. And you realize that's not as fulfilling as you'd hoped it would be after you do it for a while. Or the flip side of that is the girl who gets all the work done. And by the way, maybe works out and does all the things necessary to be the pretty woman Instagram influencer. And she wakes up at 40 and realizes there are women who are married who she thinks are very boring, and they have kids at home, and they feel a complete low. Now, maybe they got a little belly. Maybe they've got some flab, some cottage cheese on their thighs. Maybe they're not so hot that they can take selfies before dinner tonight. Maybe they don't hand their husband their purse and their camera and say, get me on the right angle and put the right filter, because they don't want to be photographed because they're not thin the way they'd like to be, but they're complete. They have a loving husband and kids at home, and influencer girls going home alone again. But then again, she can just go to Instagram or TikTok and see what all the people said about that great picture of her at the bar. And so that's what's happened. And these women, they couldn't be in a relationship if they wanted to. They don't know what a relationship means. And it also means that men have had to learn to react to that. So men don't get emotionally invested in these cases, because she'll make a fool out of you because she ain't in this for the long haul. So men learn in reaction to this. They change the defense. They put in a new package, and they change the whole defensive scheme for how you deal with women like this. And now you've got young people that are unmarriable. They'll never have a family. And it makes them angry and bitter and unhappy and resentful of other people. It's crazy, right? And Lindsey Clancy is playing out amidst all this drama. So now they're going after the juror, a person who did jury duty, did nothing wrong, just served on the jury. Now this crazed lady in Boston is going after this person. And this is wrong. This is how you end up with good people not serving on juries. NBC Boston with the story.
1: We've repeatedly tried to contact the juror at the home where his landlord is currently trying to evict him. We're not revealing his identity because he hasn't chosen to speak publicly and because the juror list is currently impounded. But we wanted to share the details we learned that experts say should have raised red flags about how he filled out his juror questionnaire.
2: Okay, sir, do you have any issue complying with the order that you stay away from and have no contact directly or indirectly with the alleged victim in this case, and also that you not abuse this person?
1: You're listening to audio the NBC 10 investigators obtained from Brockton District Court in September 2021. That's when the holdout juror in the Lindsey Clancy case faced a criminal charge for assaulting his wife. According to this police report, the juror's 13-year-old nephew called 911 after seeing his uncle grab his wife by the throat and throw her into a dresser. The report says the juror's mom repeatedly screamed, "You're evil," as police arrested him. Court records show the couple divorced after the incident, and the criminal charge was eventually dismissed. The ex-wife told me this week she didn't want to testify in the case because she was worried about losing custody of her daughter. Last year, that same teenage nephew took out this restraining order after he says the juror pushed him to the ground and repeatedly punched him in the face. The teen wrote that his uncle then said, "You ruined my life for calling the police," and added, "You've had this coming your way for a long time."
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0: story, not a political story. But it just happens to be in the world of sports. Happens to be something I'm interested in. It could have happened anywhere else. And I want you to put yourself into this story. You might be both people in this story. You might be one or the other. And if you're not one or the other, ask yourself why you're not at least one of these people. Steve Sarkisian is the head coach at the University of Texas. They had a big win over Ohio State, comeback win, amazing wins, incredible. But Steve Sarkisian had hit rock bottom. He had gone from being the coach of USC, which was a big deal, to being fired, going through. I mean, you got to hit rock bottom to be ready to go through recovery. And he did. And he'd come out of it, right? I did the right things. I'm ready, you know. What's Going On was written by Ed Townsend, and it was about coming out of rehab. It was not meant to be, Let's Get It On. Let's Get It On was not meant to be a sex reference. It was meant to be, and he was frustrated that Marvin made it sound more sexual, but I don't know that Marvin Gaye could help it. It was meant to be about let's get back to living, because Ed had come out of prison and he, you know, look, I lost some time. Let's get it on, man. Let's go. Let's do this. Let's be what we should be in life. And so here's Steve Sarkisian. He's come out of recovery, not prison. He didn't commit a crime to my knowledge. And he's hit rock bottom, but he's taking care of himself and he's ready to get back and he wants to coach. He was once the coach at USC. He's got to be pretty good at it. And he couldn't get an interview to coach or for a television job. He was on something called The Pivot, talking about the bottom of it for him, the rock bottom. And then he got to the part about what he did next. And I want you to hear yourself in the role of Sarkisian. When you were hungry, who fed you? When you were cold, who clothed you? When you needed help, obviously your parents, that's an obvious role. Be thankful for that. But when you were coming out of school, when you were coming out of jail, when you were coming out of the military, was there somebody who took a chance on you? Have you ever stopped and told them, thank you? You didn't have to do that. You could have passed me over, but you believed in me. Look at me today. Have you ever been that person for someone else? That when they were at their lowest, when they were least desirable, you saw something and said, I am going to help you succeed. Because when you help another person succeed, you succeed. I tell people all the time, comedians, musicians, business owners, I am going to hog the credit for your success. I'm going to help you get successful because I'm going to own your success. That's how I look at that. I'm going to be so invested in you, not financially, but emotionally and professionally, that it's going to be a success of mine. And unless you're willing to do that, you're not helping another person. Anyway, this is what Sarkisian said. Josh Chambers is who tweeted this. But this is my call on you to be thankful for who helped you, and to help other people, bring them up.
1: In 2015, as I came out of that and had gotten fired at USC, gone to recovery, started working on me personally, and then coming out of that, not being able to get a job, somewhere in there, somebody's got an extended olive branch to you. Mm-hmm. And in 2016, I was ready to go do TV. I couldn't get an interview for a job. And Nick Saban saved my career. Wow. And he offered me an analyst job. And I was willing to do it for free. But he said, I got to pay you $30,000 so you can get benefits. And I said, okay, I'll do that. I'm forever indebted to him because at that time, you know, somebody in life has got to give all of us a second chance, right? And it totally changed my perspective. It changed my perspective on how I coach, how I deal with our players. Because everybody's going through stuff, right? Everybody's got stuff. Whatever that your stuff is, you just try to get through it. And if I can be that guy that can extend that olive branch to our players as we go through this journey, I always lean back to that time because here's the greatest coach of all time in our era, right? And for whatever reason, he saw something in me to give me a chance, to give me a shot. From there, he actually makes me the offensive coordinator for the national championship game against Clemson. And I was an analyst. I wasn't even a coach. I call that game. It was an amazing game. Jalen Hurts scrambles and scores. Deshaun Watson goes down, wins the game. Coming out of that game, Dan Quinn offers me the offensive coordinator job at the Atlanta Falcons. And I'm thinking, Kyle Shanahan just goes to the 49ers. I'm going to go to the Atlanta Falcons. And I go do it for 2 years. For whatever reason, that didn't work, you know. And I was like, okay, I figured out and I realized again, I'm a pretty good coach. I was going to stay in the NFL. That was the plan. And I'd actually verbally accepted a job to be an offensive coordinator of the NFL. And guess who called me again? Nick Saban called again.
2: When Nick calls, man, whether you're a player or a coach, it's tough to say no.
1: I called the woman in my life at that time, who now is my wife, L'Oreal. And I said, she didn't want me to leave Alabama the first time. And I said, why did you not want me to leave? And she reminded me that he gave me that chance and that I owed him. I went back. And I went back for that very reason. Like, I had unfinished business with this man that we didn't accomplish what we set out to do. And 2 years later, we go win a national championship, an amazing run. I had turned down some jobs along the way, and Texas called. And it was like, okay, this is the one. This is the one you're supposed to go take. Because you never know if you're going to get another one. So the one you get, you hope that it's one that you can go achieve greatness and win a championship and build your own legacy. And here we are, man.
0: Democrats used to deny that they were giving illegal aliens Medicaid and all this. They used to deny all the cash of yours they were giving to them. But now it's just raw. It's out there. They say it. So they're basically suing to keep importing welfare recipients into the United States. Don't we have enough already? A coalition of 22 blue states and the District of Columbia are suing the Trump administration over common sense policies that would make it harder for immigrants to obtain green cards if they rely on public benefits. Hey, look, if you come here and can't support yourself, that's what we've always said, then you can't become a citizen. We don't need to add someone else we need to support. We need to take care of our people first. Make America great again. Our people first. Well, I'll give you the clip. Ramon, it's going to be clip number 7 from KRON-TV.
3: Monday, Attorney General Rob Bonta announced that California is joining a multi-state lawsuit aimed at stopping the Department of Homeland Security from enacting a new rule known as a public charge rule that would make it harder for immigrants to gain U.S. citizenship or green cards if they rely on government programs such as Medicaid or food stamps. Under the current rules, immigrants can access benefits for a short period of time, but if the proposed changes take effect, even temporary access could carry a penalty.
4: Let's be clear about what this really is. It is a cruel policy designed to force immigrant families to forego health care and food assistance programs out of fear that using them could jeopardize their immigration status. And as with all the cases that we bring, the point we want to make is it is unlawful. The Trump administration cannot take this unlawful action.
3: Bonta says that the federal government attempted a similar rule change during the first Trump administration. That effort was stopped by the courts, and Bonta says he feels confident they can achieve a similar result.
5: Gentlemen, Elvis has left the building. Thank you and good night.
0: The IRS won't call or email. They'll send you a letter. And that letter will be in a funny font. It's the font the IRS has used forever. 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